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4: 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This is Lisa here with Big Willie Music. It's Wednesday night, 7 to 9. Thanks for going on this musical journey with me this evening. So we are getting close to the 4th of July. And as you know, all this 250th birthday brouhaha is happening. And we are at the 150th for Colorado. So it seems like I'm going to start my 4th of July celebrations a little early. I always like to do a 4th of July show. And tonight, we're going to play some songs that are all by American artists. So maybe not every single musician playing on every song is American, but we're going to stick to mostly American artists tonight. We're also going to kind of combine. We're going to have two threads of commonality running through all the songs tonight. The other one is going to be, they're all going to have long titles. So a few years ago, I started noticing, you know, there's things that make certain songs special. Like some titles have parentheses in them, or some, you know, some songs come off all debut albums. Well, I started noticing that there's something special about songs that have those really long titles. So all the songs in honor of the longest day of the year, which just went by, we are still there in those glorious, you know, what is this, like the third, fourth longest day of the year. So we are in that dreamy time, even though today is admittedly a bit strange here in Salida with these smoky, feels like smog, although I know that that's not what this is, but it sure feels like it. So it's a little weird, but we're still in those longest days of the year, so we're going to play nice long song titles. That said, the very first song I'm going to play tonight is Breaking the Rule. A friend pointed out to me today that it is the anniversary of Jeff Austin's passing. So I'm going to start it out. This is, and all the American bands that I'm going to be playing tonight are obviously bands that have meant something to me over my life. They're either just real classic as into the American canon of music, but also bands that have been important for me and my musical journey. And Yonder Mountain String Band was a band that I saw a lot, and I was around, you know, I didn't see their first show or anything, but I definitely got to see them a lot as they were evolving at the beginning of their time as a band. And I got to see a lot of wonderful shows, one in Keystone in particular. They played so hard and so long and it was so fun, and they had to turn off the sound. And they said, what if we're all just real quiet and we unplug and we play inside of this tent? And you'll just have to be quiet. So they played fully acoustic for the crew, and it was really special and fun. And I just wanted to honor Jeff Austin on this day. You know, the half moon is rising, so we're going to play Half Moon Rising, even though it's not a long title. But everything from here on out is going to follow my self-prescribed rules that I've set here tonight. Without further ado, here's Little Yonder. Cheers to you, Jeff Austin.

All right, Salida, thanks for tuning in here. Listening to Big Willie Music Wednesday night. We're playing all American musicians tonight. We're combining that with all titles that are over five words long in honor of the longest day of the year. Yes, that's what we're doing here. We heard the first song already broke the rules because that's what we do. Make the rules to break them. Played Half Moon Rising by Yonder Mountain String Band in honor of Jeff Austin. Thank you so much to our DJ, one of our newest DJs, Barely Gifted, barely reached out and told me that it was the day Jeff Austin died. So I had to throw that one in there. And especially because, I don't know if you've noticed, but we've got a pretty good Half Moon Rising these days up in our beautiful sky. Our slightly cloudy, smoggy, smoky sky today, but that's okay. Then we listen to Leon Russell, Stranger in a Strange Land. Leon Russell and the Shelter People from 1971. Russell, he was from Oklahoma, played with so many famous musicians, Beach Boys, Elton John, Tina Turner, The Stones. Pretty accomplished, pretty magical human being. J.J. Cale. After that, Let Me Do It to You off Troubadour. It's from 1976. These guys both passed away when they were 74, and they're both from Oklahoma. Taj Mahal, She Caught the Katy and Left Me a Mule to Ride. Now, my rules for tonight are that to be a long song title, you have to be at least five words long. But Taj Mahal is really pressing the envelope there with that one. So, She Caught the Katy and Left Me a Mule to Ride. And we're listening to Miles Davis in the background. Something off Bitches Brew from 1970. This is Miles Runs the Voodoo Down. So thanks to Miles. Thanks to you out there. Are you running your voodoo down? If you have any requests today, you can give me a call. 719-539-1069. American artists that you love with a long song title. You know, I usually take requests. We'll see. It might be one of those nights where I just already have way too many songs that I want to play. The Arkansas River Valley LGBTQ Plus Fund has just announced its 2026 grant cycle. The fund supports projects serving Project serves LGBTQ plus residents and visitors throughout the Arkansas River Valley. The application period is scheduled to open June 8th, and it closes on June 10th. 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The Salida Aspen Concert Series marks its 50th season with six Saturday evening performances starting on July 11th. These are presented in partnership with the Aspen Music Festival and School, and they bring musicians to Salida for performances at Salida High School. All doors open at 5:45. They have a pre-concert talk at 6:15, and then performance is at 7. 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I know that Jim Lofgren is going to be interviewing someone from the Salida Aspen Concert Series.

He's on his show on a pretty regular basis, so they'll get to tell you about who's coming and how you might get involved. Okay, let's see. So, longest day of the year. It's almost the 4th of July. America is turning 250. All of these things have come down to mean that we are playing American artists who have song titles with long names. There's lots of qualifiers here. This is community radio stuff. Yeah, it's the kind of thing you sit around and think, what am I going to do on my show tonight? So, thanks for tuning in. Thanks for playing along. Thanks so much for just being down to get into a little bit of community radio tonight. I think we have another song theme that I like going with is songs that are questions. This one ticks all the boxes because Tina Turner has an important question for you, America. This American musician who is so accomplished and so important and so very, very talented and missed. Here is Miss Tina Turner

Okay, it's a guitar.

All right, here we come. We're back here on KHEN. This is Big Willie Music. We're exploring songs by American artists in honor of the upcoming Brouhaha 250th. Hooray. You know, there's all kinds of ways to look at that. We're not going to get into any of the things that have been happening around that, except for your own thoughts and feelings about this country being this old. It's been quite the experiment. I hope you get to keep going a little longer. let's talk about the songs we just heard, shall we? So we've got, hopefully you know, this is a little Jimi Hendrix in the background, Third Stone from the Sun. We've got a beautiful half moon up in the air. I don't know if you care about things like that, but we've also got some cool planetary stuff going on right now. And we are really, in the long run, you guys, we're just the third stone from the sun. So we've got, before that, we had The Doors off L.A. Woman, and that was from 1971. It's The Wasp, Texas Radio, and The Big Beat. I Left My Wallet in El Segundo. It's A Tribe Called Quest. And, you know, not only, I'm so glad I played that, because not only is the song title long, which is another double theme tonight, but the album title is People's Instinctive Travels and the Paths of Rhythm from 1990, and A Tribe Called Quest, you know. We've got long, loquacious song titles and things going on all around. Parliament, Give Up the Funk, Tear the Roof Off the Sucker. That is the Mothership Connection from 1975. Nina Simone off Silk and Soul from 1967 with I Wish I Knew How It Would Feel to Be Free. And Tina Turner started it all off, title track off her album What's Love Got to Do with It from 1993. Sorry, no, that wasn't 1993. I don't know why I got that wrong. That's a different thing. But it was it was a song she didn't want to sing. I was researching, and it said that she, when approached with it, said, it doesn't fit my style. You know, it's not rocking enough. She's the queen of rock and roll. But guess what happened? I don't want to spoil it, but it was a hit. All right, Chafee Walk and Roll offers a short daytime walks for people experiencing difficulty walking or mobility limitations. Walks take place during spring, summer, and fall in safe, accessible locations, and all are welcome to participate. Participants are encouraged to bring any walking equipment, wheels, personal assistance, or other personal needs. 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For more information, contact Dave Ward at 719-221-1728. That is our very own Dave Ward here at KHEN. And I believe we have a little story about the first walk and roll that happened today, this morning. So that's pretty exciting. And Chafee County Family and Youth Initiatives is offering a nurturing parenting class beginning Wednesday, July 15th in BV. The program is designed for parents and caregivers and will meet from 5:30 to 8 p.m. Additional information available by calling 719-398-3869. Okay, let's listen to some more tunes. Let's go a little new wave here. This is a band we all know and love. Maybe not one of their most popular songs, but it's off their debut album from 1977 called Talking Heads 77. Here is I Wish You Wouldn't Say That.

The All-American Half Pound, pure beef patty, lettuce, tomato. This is Rock and Roll Radio. Come on, let's rock and roll with the Ramones.

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You're listening to Big Willie Music. Got one more hour here. Thanks for tuning in. So glad you could make it. We're listening to songs by American artists with long titles. That's right. Quite specific, I might say so myself. But glad you're here. Glad you're humoring me. Thank you. Hopefully you're enjoying the tunes as much as myself. It's the beauty of being the DJ and choosing everything. You kind of know you're going to like it. We just heard a little Blondie off Parallel Lines from 1978. I know, but I don't know. Do you remember Rock and Roll Radio? End of the Century, 1980. That's the Ramones. And also, if you were watching us in the parade, I don't know if you saw Cahen in the Fibark Parade, but we were playing that tune out of the back of the Baja, which is not a truck. And it's not a car. It's somewhere in the middle. It's a yellow Baja being driven by a chicken. Man, can't make this up. We had Beat It On Down the Line before that off Europe 72. It was from La Grande Salle du Grand Theater in Luxembourg. That was The Grateful Dead with Merle Sanders. Live with Merle Sanders. We got a little Delvin Lamar organ trio going on in the background. You know when I'm right or wrong. This is off Live in Loveland from 2022. I haven't quite gotten around to seeing Delvin Lamar organ trio live, but I can't wait until I do. It's going to happen. Talking Heads started it off from Talking Heads 77, their cleverly named album that came out in 1977. I wish you wouldn't say that. You know, I kind of meant that to be a CBGB set, but I snuck the Grateful Dead in there, who never played at CBGB. But Talking Heads, the Ramones, Blondie. I even have a little Hot Tuna to play and maybe some Tom Petty. I have a friend who is in my book club, and she chose the Tom Petty and the Heartbreakers guitarist autobiography to read. So I've been reading Heartbreaker by Mike Campbell, and I have to say it is quite entertaining. It is very interesting. He includes a lot of details about how songs were written. A lot of those bios are really about who said what and what kind of drama was going on with the band, and that's in there too. But he spends a lot of time talking about guitars. If you're like a guitar lover and really know intricate details about guitars, it'd be a great one. He also talks a lot about, you know, I wrote this riff and this is how the song was written. So it's been really interesting and I've been liking it. So anyway, thanks for tuning in here, you guys, to Cahen. 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Okay, we're going to keep on going and listening to some tunes. Long songs, long titles by American bands. This band is something that I wish could have gone on longer. I think they had a really interesting blend of genres and lots of energy and kind of a genius frontman. And obviously they never quite did it without him. So here is off of 40 Ounce to Freedom. Got a little Sublime. We are only going to die for our arrogance.

Oops, we snuck in. That was so quick because we were just playing part of the bouillabaisse. That's why. You know, it feels better when we got a little music pumping in the background, don't you think? Let's get it. There we go. Got Delvin Lamar back. All right. Thanks for tuning in. KHEN. This is Big Willie Music. It was quite the set, if you ask me. If I do say so myself, we started off with Sublime, a little nod to Bad Religion, off 40 Ounce to Freedom from 1992. We're only gonna die for our arrogance. So, you know, if we're only gonna die for our arrogance, well, might as well take our time. After that, we had a little Sturgill Simpson, High Top Mountain. And this is one of my favorite Sturgill albums. I know he's done, he's doing this whole Johnny Blue Skies now. He's got a lot going on. But I really love Life Ain't Fair and The World Is Mean. Because does it get more true than that, friends? Mister, Would You Please Help My Pony? The question of the year. I think it's as long. That was off Chocolate and Cheese from The Wonderfully Weird Ween. And Jane's Addiction, Nothing Shocking, another wonderfully weird band from 1988's Nothing Shocking. We had Standing in the Shower, Thinking. And Cities on Flame with Rock and Roll, Blue Oyster Cult. We're playing all American bands tonight, y'all. Got America, we got it coming up. 4th of July, that's right, you know. I have moments where I just look at my country and I wonder what the dumpster fire is this. But then at the same time, I have this incredible love and patriotism. And, you know, I bet a lot of you out there know what I'm talking about. Even if the things that I think are dumpster fire, you think are awesome and vice versa. I'm sure we're all like, man, the good and the bad. Paul's Boutique brought us just one little spoonful of the bouillabaisse. You know, it's much longer, but yeah, it's hard to play all of it on the radio because, you know, if you know, you know. I don't need to tell you. Thanks for tuning in, everyone. We did listen to the Lay It On Me portion of the bouillabaisse from Paul's Boutique, 1989. I feel like we're getting a pretty good sampling of American music. That was kind of the idea here, is we wanted a little slice of the pie from lots of different places. I'd like to thank our underwriters, KHEN, sponsored by Ovea Nigra Bikepacking Gear. 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Shall we listen to more music, friends? I think we shall. It's that time. It's that time of the night where we listen to music. Really, every time of the night on a music show is the time where you listen to music, but we're not here to dally in these little dealings, be so specific. We are playing songs that are long. Well, actually, no. Titles that are long. Sometimes the song is short. Like this one. Here's Neil Young and Crazy Horse.

That is Swamp Dog right there. We got Swamp Dog saying what probably all of us have thought at some point, that sleeping without you, it's no fun to sleep without someone. Sleeping without you is a drag. And that was off Sorry You Couldn't Make It from 2020. That also featured Justin Vernon and Jenny Lewis. Before that, we had Shoop a Doop and Cop 'em. That's Bette Davis. They Say I'm Different. That's her album. And we have James Brown, Say It Loud, I'm Black and I'm Proud. That was the album title of the same name. So title track off of that 1969 album. Black Keys, Never Gonna Give You Up. Brothers from 2010. And Waylon Jennings, Willie Nelson, I Can Get Off on You off Waylon and Willie from 1978. And we started it all off with Neil Young and Crazy Horse. Everybody Knows This Is Nowhere. No, that was from 1969, title track off that album. And I know we're playing American musicians tonight, and all of these titles are long, which I'm just defining what long is as five words or longer. Most of them are longer. And yes, I know Neil Young, he's Canadian, but Crazy Horse is American, and I really like that song, and it fits all the other things. So there we go. Let's just, you know, let's just play one Canadian in there. Why not? They're our neighbors. There they are up there. We have the, let's see, did you know that we are have changed fire restrictions? So as of today, this morning at 6 a.m., the Chaffee County Sheriff's Office announced stage 2 fire restrictions in effect for all of Salida, Buena Vista, Poncha Springs, and unincorporated Chaffee County. Under stage 2 restrictions, no open fire may be built, maintained, or attended within Chaffee County. Fireworks are prohibited. See below for more information. Residents and visitors are asked to call 911 if they see unusual fire or smoke. Sorry, you can't see below, but if you go to their website, you can see more information provided. So, yes, we are in stage 2 fire restrictions. As of now, it says on the website that federal lands are still in stage 1, but all of Chaffee County, Salida, Buena Vista, Poncha Springs, unincorporated, in stage 2 restrictions. So no open fire at all within Chaffee County. Let's pray for rain. I am going down to Red Rocks this weekend along with a lot of people. So this is probably going to be my last song of the evening. I had a lot of tunes picked out. I didn't get to play my John Prine. I didn't get to play. There's a lot I didn't get to play. So sorry, you know, you only got 2 hours here on Big Willie Music. But thanks for tuning in. Thanks for being there. It means a lot to have you out there listening. Let's listen to a Widespread Panic song that I believe they pulled from one of their favorite musicians out in Ohio. John Bell is from Ohio, and now I'm blanking on the name of the band. It's I'm gonna have to like do a quick Google search because now I have to say it right. It's called Let's Get the Show on the Road, and the song is like one of those regional bands I think that you would listen to growing up. And it reminds, it's Michael Stanley is the name of the band. Thank you, Michael Stanley. So I've heard it now, but I didn't know the original tune. But I think that no matter what bands you're into, the beauty of a cover is that sometimes it exposes you to a song that you never would have heard if you hadn't gotten their take on it. So here is a wonderful cover of a great song that hopefully I'm going to see live at Red Rocks this weekend. So cheers, tip of the hat to all you Panic fans out there that are going to be down at Red Rocks. This is off Live in the Classic City, Panic's live album from 2002. And we shall see you all on the flip side. See you next week. It'll be the 4th of July show, which will also play American artists and maybe some Canadians.

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mean you were satisfied. That woman will love me. Boy, then I ain't never satisfied. Yeah, but she got to go with me in an airplane. 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

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Serving Salida, Colorado. I'm your host, Magpie. This is the one where somebody dies. Expressed on this program are those of myself and my guests and do not necessarily reflect the views of the KHEN staff, volunteers, underwriters, or the board of directors.

Welcome and thank you so much for tuning in tonight. I'm Meg Pye and we just listened to Gene Ritchie, Who Killed Cock Robin? And the Medieval Babes singing Oranges and Lemons. You might have an idea what our theme is for the night, but we're going to do some PSAs. Chaffee County Family and Youth Initiatives will offer a nurturing parenting class beginning Wednesday, July 15th in Buena Vista. The program is designed for parents and caregivers who will meet from 5:30 to 8 p.m. Additional information is available by calling 719-398-3869. The Chaffee County Sheriff's Office announced Stage 2 fire restrictions in effect beginning June 24th for all of Salida, Buena Vista, Poncha Springs, and unincorporated Chaffee County. Under Stage 2 restrictions, no open fire may be built, maintained, or attended. Fireworks are also prohibited, and smoking is limited to an enclosed vehicle, building, or within an area at least 12 feet in diameter that is cleared of all flammable material. Stage 2 fire restrictions do allow gas or liquid-fueled barbecue stoves and appliances, which allow gas or liquid-fueled, which allow you to, the operator to turn the flame on and off. For a full explanation of fire restrictions and regulations, visit chaffeecounty.org. What keeps you tuning into KHIN? The music, your neighbors on the air, local voices and stories, the murder. KHIN Community Radio is conducting a listener survey to learn more about the people listening across the valley and how the station can continue to grow and serve the community. Survey information is available on our homepage at khin.org. So you might have guessed, this week we're doing it for the children. There are so many of these fantastic old songs that have murder, have death in ways that we wouldn't necessarily kind of expect to find in a children's song. Some of these you're going to hear and be like, oh yeah. Some of these you're going to be like, wait a second, someone does die in that. And some of these you're never ever going to heard before because they're like really weird English songs that we don't sing, but kids in England do. Or kids in the UK, I should say. So one of the things you're going to notice going forward is that a lot of these songs are actually like play games. Oranges and Lemons, definitely a play game. That chop, chop, chop, there's some kind of action going on. Skip to My Lou is another American play game. But the one you're probably most familiar with is Ring Around the Rosie. And let me tell you why you're not going to hear that. Ring Around the Rosie is not about the bubonic plague. Like, it would be really cool if it was because it's so creepy and stuff. But it's really not. And then We All Fall Down, at the time that the song came into, like, we start seeing it written down, Fall Down at that time specifically meant to give a bow or a curtsy. So We All Fall Down is the last person to bow. It's like that not it thing with your nose. The last person to bow is going to have to do something silly or funny. And that's just how games like that go. So we're going to hear another one of those, and then we're going to hear some, and these are fun seasonal songs that use death as part of the mythology. And then one that has just always creeped me out, and I've never been able to find some sort of deeper obscured meaning, but I'm sure there is somewhere. So we'll listen together and maybe you can help me figure it out.

Old Roger Is Dead by Mary Ten Schuerman, John Barleycorn by Martin Carthy and David Swarbrick, and Old Lady That Swallowed a Fly by Dorothy Atteneve, Diane Dugas, and Amanda Powell. That is from a great little children's album I found researching for this episode called The Auntie's Song Kettle. And if I was, if I had a kid or a kid to buy a children's album from, I would track this one down. It seems old, but worth it. All right. 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You'll have to be a little bit patient with my horrible breathing. I think I'm probably not the only one feeling that way with all this smoke in the air. Okay, so we're doing children's songs, Where People Die. I can't be the only one who's always been creeped out by The Old Lady That Swallowed the Fly, but I think it might be my arachnophobia and the fact that they always dwell every repetition on the spider wriggling and jiggling and whatever inside her. That's gross. We're going to move on to some more traditional songs that children sing that involve death. And I played some of these on the show before, but there's others that I haven't. And as we get into these more old-timey ones, you're going to have some moments where you're like, wait, what? Now what? Now what? So we'll talk about them as we move through them. So the starting bit, we have some Commonwealth songs. We have an American song and an Australian song. Both of them very commonly for kids. One of them we've listened to before, but in a very different sort of presentation. So

right. That was Oh My Darling Clementine by The Swept Aways. And I love that kind of choral treatment of a song that most Americans grew up singing as kids and maybe or maybe not being creeped out by and maybe or maybe not developing a lifelong obsession with songs about death. That's neither here nor there. And we don't need to blame anyone for that. After that, we heard Fox and Branch with Waltzing Matilda. And that's a song we've heard it before. We've heard the sadder, more sort of sentimental version that people prefer when they're thinking of it as an Australian pride song. When they're just thinking about it as a fun song about the bush, they sing it like a kid's song. And you can find lots and lots of recordings of it as a kid's song. Chaffee County Public Health and Cahen Community Radio present Connecting Frequencies, airing Tuesdays from 5 to 6 p.m. This intergenerational music show brings guests of all ages into the studio to share favorite songs and reflect on how music has shaped their lives. 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

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Okay, so this is going to be a little bit of a larger chunk of songs. These are all traditional songs, and you'll have to pardon my double seeger in this block. But a couple of these songs are just so shocking as songs that are for kids. I really wanted you to hear it from the Seeger's mouth, from their American Folk Songs for Children collection, both of the really shocking ones. And of course, we have a good one in the middle there. But I also wanted to round it out with some lighter songs about people dying. But these are all standard songs on collections for children. In fact, I specifically tried to restrict myself only to the songs I could find on collections for children, just so I wasn't, you know, being unnecessarily grotesque. All right. This first one is a version of The Maid and the Palmer. A little stripped down, but still the same story.

Peggy Seeger. And I was actually wrong. I said that that was the Maid and the Palmer. It was actually, it's a takeoff of an abbreviation of, not the Well Below the Valley, of The Cruel Mother. It's an abbreviation of The Cruel Mother. But all the important elements are still there, and it's called Down by the Greenwood Sideo, which is another one that involves the mother killing babies because she cannot care for them. But it's, you know, it's not that song. It's a third song of those songs about that same topic from around the same time period, probably originating from the same song seed. All right, anyways, so I'm getting way too lost in the weeds here. After that, we heard Waila Waila by the Dubliners, which is one of the more brutal songs that you hear kids singing, especially common in the UK and Australia. Waila Waila is a popular song in Ireland. As I walked out one holiday, this is it's a conflation of several songs together. There's fairy elements. There's tragedy elements. There's murder elements. There's

Why would you compile so many upsetting songs together into one upsetting song for children? Anyways, I don't know. Old-timey people were different. So after that, we had Barbara Allen or Barbary Allen, by the New Lost City Ramblers. That's just a quick note. Barbara to Barbary, Doula to Dooley, Laura to Lori. It's an Appalachian thing. The more you dig into Appalachian music, the more you'll pick it up, and the more useful it will be for you to know that an A-N can have an E pronunciation. And then Cockles and Muscles by Tim Hart and Friends. I know that we heard Molly Malone last week, but it's such a good one. And it is very much considered a children's song. So it's wild. All right. We're going to start off. This is our only real person on the list, this next song that we're going to hear. And you're all going to be very familiar with it in a sort of anti-corporate, anti-automation sense. But the important thing about this song is that John Henry was a formerly enslaved man who was a convict who was working on basically a chain gang situation. The issue was not that he could beat the machine. It was that he could beat the machine that the white man couldn't beat.

This one is from a collection of African-American spiritual shouts and play games. So this one's one that is not as familiar to your everyday American, but that doesn't mean that it's not interesting. I'm fascinated by it, and I feel like it would be really interesting to get to know more about how to play Lay Down Body. After that, the Hearse song, Worms Crawl In. Everyone knows it. Everyone loves it. This version by the Harp Twins. I forgot to say Lay Down Body by the Moving Star Hall Singers. All right, I want to tell you about these backing tracks we've been listening to this episode. They're fantastic. The Hour Before Light by Nature. 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And Cricket Sounds Part 44 by White Noise Radiance, what we're listening to right now. 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Now, I only got like a minute left, so I have time for my final song with you guys, which I really want you to hear because I love when you hear the whole final song. So I'm not going to get into it too much. These are songs. They're for kids. We act like we don't talk to kids about death, but kids are surrounded by death. I think the real thing that's freaky to kids is what we don't talk to them about death, about all the holes and strange things they don't understand. They only hear creepy things like jelly in their snout from weird songs we sing to them. And I think some honest conversations about death would serve everyone to be a little bit better prepared for whatever is coming next and whatever is unexpected. We all know that the best way to prepare for the unexpected is to make it a little less unexpected by talking about the things that we know are going to happen. And man, death's a big one. So it might be hard to

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0: playing hand with that thing, but I knew it was a call, and I was just up there kidding, go, you know, one person, I wouldn't say nothing.
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Would your group or organization like to have a public service announcement broadcast on the air at KHEN, your community radio station? 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

'cause Caldonia is her name. Caldonia, Caldonia, why don't your big head so hard, my woman? I love her just the same. Crazy about that woman 'cause Caldonia is her name.

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Tomo. 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

0: watching it mainly like. 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
1: 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And when we're in Salida, we only listen to KHEN LP Salida.

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your blanket of blue. 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
4: I want to end with this beautiful quote, Antonio Gramsci. The old world is dying away and the new world struggles to come forth. Now is the time of monsters. I don't know. Donald Trump, Narendra Modi, whoever you want to put in that category. Thank you.
5: That's Taimur Rehman, and this is Alternative Radio. I'm David Barsamyan. This edition of AR features Taimur Rehman on Antonio Gramsci, the imprisoned philosopher. Antonio Gramsci of Italy was one of the most important and original political and philosophical figures of the 20th century. He was a staunch anti-fascist and was jailed for years in Mussolini's prisons. He wrote with great insight about class, culture, and the state. He said that once the state establishes ideological authority, its use of violence can become unnecessary. Gramsci was critical of those intellectuals who play a huge role in manufacturing consent for the policies of the ruling class. He developed such key concepts as cultural hegemony, organic intellectuals, and war of position. He warned of morbid symptoms afflicting so-called liberal democratic societies. Today, almost a century after his death, Antonio Gramsci continues to inspire and inform progressive activists everywhere. He warned of morbid symptoms afflicting so-called liberal democratic societies. Today, almost a century after his death, Antonio Gramsci continues to inspire and inform progressive activists everywhere. To talk about Antonio Gramsci is Taimur Rehman of Pakistan. He's a professor at the Lahore University of Management Sciences, known by the acronym LUMS. He's the author of Class Structure of Pakistan, and he's Secretary General of the Mazdoor Kisan Party, Workers and Peasants Party. Along with his political and teaching activities, he's the lead guitarist of the Pakistani music band Lal. This classic from the AR archives was recorded in Lahore, Pakistan in 2019. And now, Taimur Rehman.
4: Folks, today we are going to study Antonio Gramsci, his criticism of economism. But in the process of criticizing economism, you see that he develops many, many interesting new and different ideas about hegemony, about political and civil society, about the state, about the relationship between the economic base and the superstructure, and so on. And all of those ideas are very, very pertinent, although they all emerge out of the singular strand of criticizing economism. I completely empathize with those who are unable to sort of extract from the reading what's going on because, well, there's two major reasons for that. The first is that Gramsci is responding to various people in his own time frame who are writing about Marxism, writing on behalf of Marxism, or writing against Marxism. And so in responding to them, he's more or less assuming that you know the people, or at least know the arguments that those people have made, and that you're familiar with both Marxism as well as the arguments with which he's dealing. So it's kind of, again, once again, a situation where you're entering into a debate in the middle of the debate rather than being introduced to all the terms. That's the first major difficulty. The second major difficulty is that these writings were writings that Gramsci wrote while he was in prison. And so the access that he had to various books and sources of information were naturally limited, although he did have access to some, but it was not by his choice what he had access to. Moreover, he had to write things in a way that he was using code names, or rather he was changing the terms. He could have written it much more simply. For example, he could have just said, the philosophy of Marxism says XYZ, or Marxism says XYZ, but you notice he doesn't use that term. He uses the term, the philosophy of praxis, leaving many of us thinking, what is that and how is that different from Marxism and how does that relate to everything and so on. And he uses a number of terms in this particular way. For example, there are a number of passages where he writes about nations fighting in military wars, whereas you can very clearly see that what he really means is classes fighting in them. The reason why he can't write classes is because everything he's writing is going to be read by the prison authorities. So he has to somewhat change the meaning here and there in order for it to pass the censors. And you really have to be sort of more or less aware what he's getting at in order to really understand what he's talking about. So for these two reasons, number one, the fact that he's jumping into the middle of the debate, you're jumping into the middle of a debate that you're not familiar with. You need a prior knowledge of Marxism and the debates around it. And for the reason that he's trying to avoid the prison censor. Otherwise, the censor of the prison will say, sorry, but we're confiscating these writings. We're not going to allow them to be given to your family or your friends or comrades or whatnot. So he's trying to avoid that. And thirdly, of course, he's writing mostly out of memory. What a phenomenal memory he had, really. To be so productive in prison is quite phenomenal. Interestingly, Faiz Ahmad Faiz, the great Pakistani poet and critic of the establishment and left-wing progressive figure, the iconic left-wing progressive figure of Pakistan, also wrote most of his most famous poems while being in prison. Another great example of someone who really developed intellectually while being in prison is Malcolm X, who went into prison and came out of prison a completely reformed and changed person, ready and willing to fight for the rights of the African American community. But this is a particularly brutal prison, and it was particularly brutal for Gramsci because this is a prison under Italian fascism, and they, of course, had no love lost for Antonio Gramsci. And it was very difficult for Gramsci as well. He already had and further developed very, very serious health problems while in prison and died at a very young age. And so you can imagine that this was no walk in the park, so to speak. So Gramsci gets his name from a town in eastern Albania, which is called Gramsh, and that's just changed into its Italian sort of name, Gramsci. His father was, in 1898, convicted of corruption, and he was then imprisoned. And as a consequence of the imprisonment of his father, the family became completely destitute. Not that they were very well off before, but now they became very, very poor. In fact, they became so poor that Gramsci had to stop his schooling and had to do work to make ends meet. Finally, his father was released in 1904, and Gramsci could then thereafter continue his schooling. Gramsci suffered from very early on, from his childhood, with very, very severe health problems. He had a terrible malformation of the spine, which stunted his growth and meant that he was not even 5 feet tall. And he was hunchbacked because of that malformation of the spine. In 1911, when Gramsci was, he was a brilliant student, and in 1911 he managed to win a scholarship to this amazing university, that's the University of Turin, of course, where he made his name as a leftist. So a highly, you know, sort of an elite university where he, you know, he really excelled in philosophy and other things, and I think he really came into his own. In 1913, soon after university, he joined the Italian Socialist Party, Now, just a note here that this is the Italian Socialist Party was already a pretty strong party, and Italy already had its own working class tradition and so on. By 1916, he showed himself to be a very good writer. He was writing on working class issues, on their struggles in Turin and so on. And so in his own town, he became the co-editor of Avanti, which means forward, of the Socialist, the party's official newspaper. By 1919, he had set up his own weekly newspaper, which was called The New Order. The Italian Socialist Party was a very diverse sort of group of people. So they were all socialists in one way or another, but relatively speaking, it had still had a very diverse ideological spread. And because of that diversity, it also had a lot of factional infighting, etc. And Gramsci thought that it wasn't a very effective party. And by 1919, the Bolshevik Revolution has occurred, which is in 1917 in Russia, the Russian Revolution. And Gramsci is very much attracted to Lenin's style of leadership, his party, his understanding of how to do politics and so on and so forth. And what Gramsci wants to do is to create a Marxist-Leninist party in the context of Italy. But the New Order is more or less dedicated to that particular function, that we are going to popularize Lenin's ideas and create in Italy a party like the Bolshevik Party in Russia. From between 1919 and 1920, Turin, where Gramsci is an activist and working and organizing workers, experiences big mass working class strikes, really, really huge strikes. But sadly, by 1920, they are defeated. By the way, across Europe at that time, from 1917, 18, 1990, up to 1920, there are strikes and protests and revolutionary movements in almost every part of Europe. These strikes have a very deep impact on Gramsci. He observes them very closely. He's working with them very closely. He observes the workers very closely. He observes how they organize. And he's very much influenced, not just by the literature that he's reading coming in from Russia, but very much by his experiences there amongst working people. He himself belongs to, the working class. By January 1921, Gramsci is able to gather enough support together with another leader called Bordiga. Together they're able to gather enough support to say, we don't want to stay with the Italian Socialist Party. We are going to create a new party, which is called the Italian Communist Party, which actually goes on towards enormous success. Togliatti was the big leader of the Italian Communist Movement. Interestingly, Togliatti was also a student at the University of Turin when Gramsci was a student there. Soon after the formation of the Italian Communist Party, there was a period of repression against the party. In 1926, the fascist government enacted emergency laws, that's Mussolini's government, on the pretext that there was an alleged attempt on Mussolini's life. And so after that, the police had already arrested Bordiga, but now had also arrested Antonio Gramsci, despite the fact that he ought to have had parliamentary immunity. At his trial, Gramsci's prosecutor stated, for 20 years, we must stop this brain from functioning, and he received a 20-year sentence. After about 11 years in prison, his health had deteriorated enormously. His teeth had fallen out, his digestive system had collapsed, he couldn't eat solid foods, and he had convulsions when he vomited blood. He suffered a headache so violent that he beat his head against the walls of his cell. So, he was really in a very bad state in prison. There was, in fact, an international campaign for his release from professors at Cambridge University. He was due to be released on April 21st, 1937, but he had become so ill by that time that he couldn't really be moved. He had a number of sort of diseases. By 27th April 1937, he passed away only at the age of 46. But in this period, and despite all this ill health, he managed to write 30 notebooks, over 3,000 pages, on history, on politics, and on philosophy, and so on. So, despite all these difficulties, he was quite prolific in his intellectual output. His contribution to the intellectual heritage of humanity includes his ideas about cultural hegemony as a means of legitimizing the capitalist state, the idea of organic intellectuals, what are organic intellectuals versus technocratic intellectuals, his distinction between political society and civil society. What is that distinction? How do we understand it? His critique of historicism and economic determinism, which is, I think, one of the key elements in his entire thing. A lot of his other concepts, like the distinction between political and civil society, cultural hegemony, organic intellectuals, really flow out of this main concern of how do we understand economic determinism and historicism and so on. And finally, his critique of pre-Marxist materialism. But these are just some of the main, very, very big influences that people widely acknowledge. How do we begin to understand Gramsci's actual thought? In order to understand Gramsci, we've got to first understand Karl Marx. We've got to understand how Marx understood history and his criticism of capitalist society. Marx was a prolific writer. The collected works of Marx and Engels are 52 volumes. But the passage that is perhaps most widely quoted is in which he sort of very quickly sums up. This is the preface to the Critique of Political Economy, etc., in which he very quickly tries to sum up in a few sentences the way that he wants us to understand history or examine history. This is one of the most widely cited passages out of Marx's work, and very, very influential for that reason. So let's read through this passage, try and understand what he's saying. So he says, in the social production of their existence, men, and by men here he means human beings, so humans inevitably enter into definite relations which are independent of their will. So let's stop there just for a second. To produce and reproduce life, we cannot produce and reproduce life individually. We have to enter into social relations, right? We have to enter into relations with each other. As to have children, obviously, we have to enter into sexual relations. To produce the necessities of life, food, clothing, shelter, we have to work together at some level, cooperate with each other at some level. To protect ourselves against animals that may try and hurt us and so on and so forth, we have to work together. So, but what does he mean that they're independent of our will? What he means by that is that these relations that we form with each other are not relations that we can merely pick and choose, but they are in accordance with the circumstances in which we exist. If we are living in the jungle, we'll have to evolve certain kind of relations. If we're living in the mountains, if we're living in the... whatever our material conditions are, those will determine what kind of relations we can create. Namely, the relations of production appropriate to a given stage in the development of their material forces of production. So what does material forces of production mean? It means our ability to produce. What stage are we at in terms of our... what kind of relationship do we have with nature? To what extent are we able to manipulate nature such that we are able to benefit from it? Though that will determine what sort of relations we also have with each other. In other words, the stage of our development of economic, our economic technology, our ability to produce, in turn, the tools we use, the kind of tools we have created, in turn also determine what sort of social relations you and I are going to have with each other in that process of our work and production. So in an advanced society with a high degree of technology, you will have relations that may be very different. For example, if you have a society where you could have meetings that are online, or you could wear a little, what is that called, virtual mask and have a meeting with somebody sitting in Tokyo, and it would seem like you're sitting in the same boardroom, well, then that would mean that you could have a boardroom meeting without traveling from one part of the world to the other part of the world. And that would mean, of course, certain things about what sort of relations you'd have. So what I'm trying to say is technology changes the way we can talk to each other, we can relate to each other, who we can relate to at any given point in time, you know, how many people we can relate to, and so on and so forth. It does change that. And I'm only talking about communication here. Marx is talking about the process through which we come together and work together, and that can be changed by the kinds of tools available to us. So he says the totality of these relations of production, that is the way in which we come together in order to produce, all of them put together, totality means if you take all of those relations in any given society, you put them all together, that constitutes the economic structure of society. the real foundation on which arises a legal and political superstructure. Let's look at some of the relationships that are immediately observable around you. First of all, there's the relationship that you and I, or you have with your professors. Then there's the relationship that you have with the staff or with each other. Then you have a relationship with the staff that works here. Somebody, of course, does the cooking. Somebody does the cleaning, the gardening. There are people who guard your university and so on and so forth. And we, even though we may not say hello to them, we might not exchange pleasantries with them, but we really actually do have a certain relationship with them which keeps us where we are at, even if we don't want to recognize that. But that is the objective reality. So that, he says, you put all of that together, that's the economic foundation, that's the economic structure of a given society. And it's on that economic structure, Marx says, that all your ideas, your ideology, your thought processes, your culture, your laws, etc., your legal and political institutions, they are really reflecting or based on those economic relationships that we enter into as we produce. And to this legal political superstructure and to the economic structure correspond definite forms of social consciousness. So our ideas correspond to our relationships, and those relationships are the real relationships that we have in the process of production. Who does what work? What role do they have in society in that work? What benefits do they get out of society for doing that work, and so on? Those are very, very important in determining the political institutions, which in turn are very, very instrumental in determining our thought processes about institutions, about work, about life, about politics, about economics, so on and so forth. The mode of production of material life, he says, conditions the general process of social, political, and intellectual life. So the way that you come together for work determines the way that you come together for everything else. So consider, for example, that our social relationships are by and large formed by our class, which in turn is formed by our position, our positionality within the mode of production. This occurs nearly from birth. This occurs right from the beginning. It occurs so naturally in any person's life that you don't even think that it occurs. For example, I'll take myself as an example. Here I am standing in front of you wearing jeans and a shirt, etc., speaking in relatively fluent English, if not a slightly Punjabified English accent, etc., right? But all of those things are really, to use slightly postmodern language, symbols of particular class status. If I was born in a village, my dress would be very different, my friends would be very different, my language would be very different, my thoughts would be very different. Psychologists do this little really interesting experiment where they take teenagers or really young kids, and what they do is they put a coin in front of them. There was a coin somewhere over here. I thought I saw a coin. Can't find it anymore. Anyway, they put a coin in front of homeless children and in front of children who are, you know, sort of middle class or upper middle class, and they put a coin in front of them, then they take the coin away, and then they ask them to draw the coin on a piece of paper. And what they noticed was that the children who were from poverty always drew the coin slightly larger on average than the children who were from better off homes. Children born in poverty focus on that. So what am I trying to say? Our very perception of the world is determined by, you know, even perception of how large something is, how desirable it is, how much you want it, is determined by what you have and what you don't have and what others have. It plays a very big role. It's easy to dismiss it and say, money means nothing to me. But then if you don't have money, then you discover suddenly that if you really, really don't have it, that it deprives you of many, many things that are not necessarily material. It's not just that you want to have more stuff, but it deprives you of many, many opportunities that can result in you having a very low self-esteem, a bad image about yourself, or will not give you the ability to really reach your potential. So the mode of production life, says Karl Marx, and of material life conditions the general process of social and intellectual life. It is not the consciousness of men that determines their existence, but their social existence that determines their consciousness. So our ideas are determined by is determined by our activity, and one of the main forms of our activity is the activity of producing together. This may seem rather odd to you people, because you are not yet engaged in the process of production, given that you're all students and you're right now what we call dependents. Your parents pay for your food, clothing, shelter, and you're supposed to only study. And you tell your parents, yes, yes, yes, I'm studying, which of course you're not doing at all. But the point is, you're not yet part of the economy, right? You're going to become part of the economy soon. But as soon as you become part of the economy, it's going to take over your life. It's going to be 8 hours of your day. And after you're done with, hopefully you won't have an 8-hour job. But if you do, most likely you will. And after you're done with the 8 hours of the day, you will spend the next 8 hours recovering from the 8 hours that you worked. And then you'll spend 8 hours sleeping. So that's basically your life. The reason I say that is because I'm trying to show you how the work that you do determines not just the things that you have, but even also the opportunities that you have with respect to your own time. And obviously, the activity you're involved in is basically what you're going to be thinking about. If you're sweeping the floors day in, day out, and

0: opportunity. And what are you going to be occupied with in terms of your mind is going to be the things that you are occupied with in terms of your time. So what we get from this is this sort of a metaphor of a base and a superstructure, a triangle. Marx here is using an architectural sort of metaphor, so we've made a pyramid out of it, where the economy is the base and the superstructure, which includes art, it includes family, it includes culture, religion, philosophy, law, media, politics, science, education, music, literature, all of those things are in the superstructure. The base includes everything related to the economy, the tools used, the machines used, the factories, the land, the raw materials, all of this stuff, and the various classes that are created in the process of production, industrial working class, managerial class, so on and so forth. That's the base. Now we come to the interesting part. So this was just the background. Now there is a way to understand what Marx has written here, which can be very narrow and economistic, right? Which is that everything that happens in the superstructure, everything that happens in culture, everything that happens in family, religion, education, politics, whatever, everything that's written is immediately and directly related to some direct economic cause. So we try to figure out if we want to know why a particular war is happening. Why is America attacking Iraq, or what is it doing at Iran, etc. We try to find the economic causes, and those can be important. But a lot of times, states will go to war even when there isn't a significant economic benefit to be gained. We know this from history that, for example, the British went to war with Afghanistan several times, two, three times, in fact, not because they thought that Afghanistan had any economic benefit for them, but simply because they wanted to make sure that the Russians don't take over Afghanistan. So they made it into a sort of buffer area. They didn't necessarily want to gain anything economic out of Afghanistan, but they wanted to make sure Russia doesn't get in, so they went to war in those places. So you can go to war for geostrategic reasons rather than directly economic reasons. So when we understand these sorts of things, we cannot therefore conclude that every action in politics, in culture, war, is somehow directly related to economics. If we do that, we make a caricature. I think we simplify human life way too much. So that is called economic reductionism, the idea that everything is economics. Self-interest governs nations and drives the world forward. Everything is about self-interest, class self-interest, individual self-interest, state self-interest, and so on. It's not so easy, right? So economic determinism or economic reductionism is the view that all political or cultural phenomena are determined by or can be reduced to the economic structure. And this is a bit simplistic, overly simplistic. Marx did say, for example, the handmill produces feudalism, the steam mill produces capitalism, and it does sound very reductionist to say something of that sort. But you've got to remember that Marx is making these statements in the context of a discussion about history in unfolding over thousands of years. To take something that may be true at that scale, that one kind of economy will give rise to a particular kind of society, another kind of economy will give rise to another kind of economy, may be true at the grand level of this grand scale of all of history, but it's not necessarily true. You arrive at the grand scale of history, Marx himself says, through various accidents and, you know, movements that seem to be random and so on and so forth, and yet you arrive, he says, at this thing. So Gramsci wants to say that, in fact, when you examine politics at the everyday level, you discover that the base and superstructure don't just have a relationship one way, that the base explains everything in the superstructure, but that the relationship flows both ways. The economic base is really shapes and maintains the superstructure, and in turn, the superstructure is created in such a way so as to justify, legitimize the economic base. Hence, not every change in politics is the result of economics. Economic structure itself is always changing. Leaders sometimes make mistakes. Some decisions are made because of internal necessities of an organizational kind. For example, a political party may need to make certain changes, etc., etc. But it has nothing to do with the economic base. It has to do with the politics of the time.
1: 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This is Independent Alternative Radio. 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
1: I understand that many of you people will be like, yeah, what's the relevance of all this stuff about economic base and superstructure? How is this sort of, you know, changing anything in our lives and so on? And I can respect that, but I think you've got to appreciate, perhaps you've got to appreciate, you know, the understanding that the idea that all of history could be understood by examining how economic contradictions had played themselves out is a very powerful idea. It's an idea that has played a very influential role in our times. And when you take that argument and extend it too far and you try to make everything come out of economics, then I think, you know, you take a good solid argument and you make it a bit, you know, you take any good solid argument and make it a bit too extreme, then it falls on its face. That's why it's very important to be able to define to what extent the economy influences our social decision-making, political decision-making, our ideas, and so on. But not to go to town on it, not to go so extreme on it that, you know, every question has to have an economic answer. And I think that's basically what Gramsci is trying to explain, is, you know, how these two realms interact. So this debate about the relationship between the base and the superstructure is one of the key debates in political economy as a whole. How do these two realms, the realm of the economic and the realm of the political, how do they interact with each other? That's pretty much what a whole of political economy is about. It's very important for us to be able to tease that out in some way or the other. So Gramsci says structure is not a hidden god. Here he's referring to something that Croquet has written that determines everything. Structure and superstructure are intimately connected, interrelated, and act reciprocally. Structures and superstructures form a historic block. So a historic block is formed out of a structure and a superstructure. So superstructure is not merely unimportant appearances or an unimportant appearance. It forms the ideological and cultural hegemony necessary for the legitimization of the state. So we can't just say something is ideological, so it's unimportant. Marx has never implied that ideology is unimportant. Engels, Gramsci is trying to just reinforce the fact that to say that the economy plays a very influential role in our conceptions is not the same as saying that our conceptions are unimportant in the world of politics and so on and so forth. Not at all. So this exaggeration has occurred both by those who oppose Marxism and even by those who claim to be Marxists themselves. It's happened on both sides of the spectrum. So take, for example, Jordan Peterson. Jordan Peterson made it out to seem like Marx is saying that economics determines everything, right? So he's pushing Marx into economic reductionism. So that's really what Gramsci is saying, that that's a caricature of what Marxism. Superstructures are objective and operative in reality. Marx spoke about the solidity of popular beliefs. And when this way of conceiving things has the force of popular belief, this is another phrase from Marx. So when a particular way of thinking about things becomes common sense, that becomes the politics of common sense. And that is a material, real force that you have to contend with when you enter politics to change society. In other words, popular conviction has the same energy as a material force, says Antonio Gramsci. The philosophy of praxis, here again he means Marxism, itself is a superstructure, says Gramsci. It is the expression of those subaltern classes who want to educate themselves in the act of government and who have an interest in knowing all truths. To give you an example, is Martin Luther King Jr.'s famous speech, "I have a dream that one day this nation will rise up, live out the true meaning of its creed. We hold these truths to be self-evident that all men are created equal," has no impact on the economy. You can't say it's derived from the economy, but it animates many social movements, in fact, that are working for civil democratic equality. And the fact that he can pose it in this particular way is very significant. For example, he could have just said, "We want equality for blacks and we want equality for women and we want equality for all people," right? People have been making that speech for ages, has had no impact. But when he says it in this way, "I have a dream," why does it resonate with the American public? Because the American public has been brought up on the idea of the American dream. And so when he relates his dream to the American dream, that's a very powerful articulation of how the American dream needs to be changed, or what the real American dream ought to have been, and so on and so forth. You see the point here? That's why he's powerful. That's why he's effective, is because he can do that. What is an erroneous way to understand the superstructure or ideology? Well, first of all, he says, yeah, we all acknowledge that ideology is distinct from the structure. It is asserted that a given political situation solution is ideological. That means that it is insufficient for changing the structure, although it thinks that it can do so. But on these correct premises is drawn the conclusion that every ideology is pure appearance, useless, stupid. But that's the wrong conclusion to come to. Just because something is the product of capitalism, just because something is the product even of feudalism, doesn't mean that you can just dispense with it and say, that culture was just useless culture. No, what you've got to understand is that he makes the distinction also between organic and arbitrary. Organic ideologies are necessary for a given structure. Arbitrary ideologies only create individual movements and polemics and so on. So first of all, you've got to sift the chaff and the grain, right? You've got to understand that there are lots of ideas in society. Some are truly arbitrary, temporary, and so on and so forth, and can be dismissed. But organic ideas that are central to systems, to social systems, must be treated with greater care. These are relatively permanent. Organic ideology will lead to organic movements that are relatively permanent. And these must be separated from conjunctural and arbitrary ideologies and movements that are occasional, immediate, and accidental. A common error, though, consists in our inability to find the correct relationship between what is organic and what is conjunctural. So what he's now going to show you is that even that which is conjunctural cannot always be dismissed. In the first case, there is an excess of economism or doctrinal pedantry, the overestimation of mechanical causes. In the second, an excess of ideologism, which is the exaggeration of voluntarism and individualistic element. So you can have an exaggeration of ideologism here and an exaggeration of overestimation of mechanical causes when you're looking at these causes. And you've got to stop doing that. You've got to understand the complex interrelationship between organic ideas, organic movements, conjunctural movements, arbitrary ideologies. They come together in complex ways, and we've got to understand them if you want to make real social change. He's a real craftsman. I mean, he's sitting in jail, but you can give him credit that he's a real craftsman. He's explaining to you, if you want to bring about the feminist revolution, if you want to bring about a revolution against extremism, if you want the end of, in Pakistan, you want the end of, I don't know, XYZ, oppression of minorities, how do you do it? How do you convince people? How do you make it happen? He is an architect, an engineer, you could even call him an artist, of how to create, construct social movements in any given context, how to understand them and create them. So to understand and create them, you have to understand the relations of forces. Who's strong? What is the balance of power? We've got to distinguish, he says, between relations of social forces, that is linked to structure, objective, independent of human will, yani the economic relations between classes. Then you've got to look at the relations of political forces. How many people were there at the climate march? Who are the enemies of the climate? How many others went to the climate march? Okay, right? Okay, there you go. You know, who are they? What are their views? How do they convince people that climate is unimportant? You've got to understand that and the mechanics of that. Finally, he says, between classes or between nations is also the balance of force of military. Who's got a stronger military? He says that also plays an important role. So let's go through them. The first one is kind of self-explanatory, so he doesn't really bother with that, which is the economy, right? The second one he goes into, what about politics? What happens in politics? Well, he says in politics, social movements evolve at three different levels. You can divide them into three different kinds of social movements. The first are economic corporate level, which is that people come together for their immediate economic interests. For example, a trade union in one place or a student union. What is that? That is an economic corporate level stuff. Then you don't unite with all students here. You unite only with LUMS students for LUMS demands. Then what if all students combined? He says that would be the economic class level. It would be where you advance common interests of the working class, common interests of students or whatever the case is. But these are still economic interests. You're still not vying for political power. The third stage is the political level. He says formation of political parties to contest for hegemony over other subordinate groups. Now you form a political party of whoever it is that you represent, and then you try to build alliances with others in order to win the struggle, right? So he says this is the highest level. And then finally he comes to military force. Quite shocking that he's discussing this while sitting in prison, but he does a trick with it. He discusses it, but he doesn't talk about classes anymore. He talks about nations. Because when he talks about nations, then nobody can object. But you can see that he actually means, because his interest is not national war, but class war, right? So he says, independence cannot be won with purely military forces. It requires both military and political military ones. So you've got to combine politics and military in order to win these sorts of struggles. Military is also important, though, he's trying to say. The oppressed nation, he says, but actually what he means is the class, will therefore initially oppose the dominant military force with the force which is only politico-military. You can't have a head-on confrontation with a stronger opponent, okay? It's just stupid. It's not about courage or whatnot. He's trying to say to you, you cannot take on the American military just head-on and say, here I am, rock you like a hurricane. No, you can't do that, right? So what do? You have to have a political strategy. You have to try to destroy the war potential of the dominant nation from within. And you have to compel the dominant military force to thin out and disperse over a large territory, thus nullifying a great power part of its war potential. So you've got to find the right way in which their strategic strength cannot be deployed against you in one go, otherwise you'll be wiped out. So it's like a smaller boxer fighting a bigger boxer. The smaller boxer's got to keep his distance. He can't get in there and just say, all right, I'll take your punch and I'll give you one. No, no, can't do that. He's got to go around him. He's got to maneuver around him. He's got to punch, you know, find the loopholes, etc. Never take a full-on punch from the other side. Yeah. So what about economic crisis? In 2008, we had a huge, massive economic crisis. And a lot of times we think that an economic crisis ought to generate resistance against capitalism. But then we see Donald Trump get up. Then we see Boris Johnson come up, then we see Le Pen get up, etc. We see Narendra Modi get up. So what's going on? Gramsci says, it may be ruled out that immediate economic crises themselves produce fundamental historical events. They can simply create a terrain more favorable to the dissemination of certain modes of thought and certain ways of posing and resolving questions involving the entire subsequent development of national life. They create the potentiality that a certain new idea can become popular. But don't make the mistake of thinking that just because Pakistan is going down economically, the left is going to go up politically. That's not the way reality works, he's explained to you. For example, the French Revolution did not occur only owing to endemic poverty, but also conflicts related to class prestige played a very important role in the French Revolution, he says. And you can't dismiss that. Economic crisis can lead to contradictory outcomes, he says. The old society may decide to resist and may ensure itself breathing space by crushing the opposition, or a reciprocal destruction of contending classes, and the peace of the graveyard may be established, perhaps even under the surveillance of a foreign guard. So it's not at all necessary that just because you represent the truth and the poor and the downtrodden, the oppressed, that victory will be yours in any given specific conflict. How do we analyze this? And what's the purpose of our analysis? If we want to change the world, how do we change the world? Gramsci can be, the prison read notebooks can be written, the prison read notebooks or how to change the world. You know, you could just recall it that, right? How do you change the world? He says, the purpose of analysis is to reveal the points of least resistance at which the force of will can be most fruitfully applied. I think this is genius, okay? If you're going to try and change anything in society, you should put this on your t-shirt or something. Why? Because you can't attack everywhere and you can't attack everything. Some places you attack and those places are very heavily defended and guarded. And those ideas are very strongly entrenched. Those forces are very strongly entrenched. And all you're going to do by attacking those places is, in fact, you're going to multiply the resistance against you. You're going to make yourself weaker rather than stronger by attacking where you are weak and they are strong. But if you attack someplace where they are weak and you are strong, you are on the right moral ground and people support you and say, I don't agree with everything Taimur says, but on this question, you know, competitive federalism is the way to go. Or whatever the case may be. if you attack on that, on the pitch where you have a winning chance, there then you win lots of people who are otherwise not necessarily with you. And that's what Gramsci wants to do. They suggest immediate tactical operations. What suggests it? Your analysis shows where are they strongest, where are they weakest, where do I need to attack in order to win? For example, the women's cause. You tell me, where would you need to attack in order to destroy or undermine patriarchy? What would be the weak point of patriarchy? What point would you attack at which you would gain allies and those who support patriarchy would lose allies? Versus what are the points where if you attack patriarchy on that point, the patriarchs would gain allies and you would lose allies? Those are the things that you need to think about in any movement, whether it's patriarchy or class politics or democratic politics. The point is only to illustrate to you that to win in politics, Gramsci is saying, you've got to attack where the enemy is weak and you are strong. An analysis helps you find that. They indicate how campaign of political agitation may best be launched, what language will best be understood by the masses, what will give you greater and greater support for your cause. To conclude, he says, this whole thing of economism, understanding everything through economics and not having this ability to look at things in this nuanced way, he says, is a legacy really not of Marxism but of liberalism. Economism is not Marxism, but the direct descendant of liberalism. The state and civil society are one in the sense that they serve the same class. The latter, though, that is, the state, works through coercion, and the former, civil society, works through ideological hegemony. And this is, again, another key point of Gramsci. He says that trade unionism, for example, he says, although it belongs to the subaltern class, to poor people, but the independence and hegemony of the subordinate group is, in fact, sacrificed to the intellectual hegemony of the ruling class because trade unionism is an aspect of laissez-faire liberalism or laissez-faire capitalism, right? So trade unionism is supposed to restrict the revolt of the working class only to negotiating the wage, whereas what Gramsci wants them to do is to question the wage system, i.e. capitalism itself. To continue, either the problem of emancipation is not considered, or posed in an inappropriate and ineffective form, for example, social democracy, or because of a belief in the possibility of leaping from class or society directly into a society of perfect equality with a syndical economy, it is left completely open. So trade unionism is not a successful subaltern strategy because even though it is a subaltern movement, this is a very cool concept. You can have subaltern movements that don't realize that they are conceding ideological hegemony to their enemy. You can have movements of women who do not realize that, in fact, they're conceding hegemony to patriarchy by, let's say, undertaking a certain slogan, or workers' movements, or whatever the case may be. And Gramsci wants you to be able to sift that and understand where you are ceding essential ground, where you are conceding to your opponent the hegemonic idea. There you are basically in trouble. You're not going to win, even though you may make a very big splash and get your picture on social media, but you will not get what you want. So he says this is not how politics works. You cannot be successful if you think in this way. In fact, hegemony, he says, presupposes compromises with other interests. You want your movement to be successful? You've got to compromise with other movements in order to win them as allies in order to be successful. The leading group should make sacrifice of an economic corporate kind without touching the essential. Don't give up on your essential, but nonetheless, make allies, isolate your enemy, and fight against them. All forms of electoral abstentions also belong to economism or liberalism. So that's why he says, you know, we often think, oh, the law is against us, the police is horrible, terrible. Yeah, it is. Yes, the law may not be in your favor. Oh, parliaments are corrupt, oh, politics is all corrupt. We're not going to do any of that. What's the result of that? It's a self-defeating strategy. You've got to get in the mud, he says, is what Gramsci is saying. You've got to get into the mud and you've got to meet with the police wallahs and you've got to say, here's a gender sensitization program for you. But if you use the word gender sensitization, they're going to run the other way. How do you get in there and get your point of view? Or here's a labor sensitization program, whatever it is. How do you maneuver and convince people that the changes that you want to bring about are good? That always requires, he's saying, compromises and getting into those, even into those institutions that you may or may not necessarily agree with or like. Aside from a strategic vision, What Gramsci is saying is very similar to what Marx and Engels would have also agreed with. For example, Engels writes, according to the materialist conception of history, the ultimately determining element in history is the production and reproduction of real life. Other than this, neither Marx nor I have ever asserted. Hence, if somebody twists this into saying that the economic element is the only determining one, he transforms that proposition into a meaningless, abstract, senseless phrase. To say that everything can be understood from economics is not what we are saying. Similarly, Gramsci continues that economism, which is he also associates with the Italian Socialist Party, makes no distinction between the relatively permanent organic movement and the fluctuating arbitrary movement. It cannot, these are his criticisms, all of these. Economic development is reduced to technical change in the instruments of work. It cannot even examine economic development very well. It is utterly false that people will allow themselves to be moved by considerations of self-interest. And it is entirely true that they are above all motivated by desire for an ardent belief in prestige, something that Max Weber talks about. Prestige and status plays a very important role in our self-image and can play a very, very important role in how we view our position in society and whether or not we revolt or conform to society, and Gramsci's agreeing there. Economism asks the question, who profits directly from the initiative under consideration, and replies with a line of reasoning which is as simplistic as it is fallacious. The one who profits directly are a certain fraction of the ruling class, and then they get into this argument, is Nawaz Sharif benefiting from this, or is Zardari benefiting from this? Whole politics then begins to resolve around a few individuals, which really is what's going on in Pakistan as well. The whole political question becomes around a few individuals and their economic benefits, rather than real questions about what those policies mean for people. Gramsci seems to be describing Pakistani politics perfectly, because that's what we do all the time, right? We only pick on things which we think have benefited those politicians, then we make them into big scandals, and that's the whole thing that politics revolves around. He wants you to look at the social content of the mass following the movement. What function did this mass have in the balance of forces? What is the political significance of the demands presented by the leaders? You examine the conformity of the means to the ends. What do they want? How are they trying to get it? Are the two things working together well? And only in the last analysis, and formulated in the political and not moralistic terms, is the hypothesis considered that such movements will necessarily be perverted and serve quite different ends from those which the mass of the followers expect. You've got to start analyzing the movements for who is in them, what are they doing, what are their demands. Last but not least, he has an aversion to historicism. What is that? The aversion to compromises is based on the iron conviction that there exist objective laws of historical development similar in kind to natural laws, together with a belief in a predetermined theology like that of a religion. Since favorable conditions are inevitably going to appear, and since these, in a rather mysterious way, will bring about palingenetic events, it is evident that any deliberate initiative tending to predispose and plan these conditions is not only useless but even harmful. In other words, we have become anti-planning. We don't want to plan anything because we think spontaneously, history is on my side, the truth is on my side. He says it doesn't happen that way. The strong, those with better strategy, win over those with bad strategy. That's how politics really works. And interestingly, that's very much Machiavelli, right? You got to know how to play politics. That reference to Machiavelli is very much there also in the writing of Gramsci, you know, saying that you got to be as smart as Machiavelli wanted you to be in order to make the revolution. I want to end with this beautiful quote. The old world is dying away, and the new world struggles to come forth. Now is the time of monsters. I don't know. Donald Trump, Narendra Modi, whoever you want to put in that category. Thank you.
0: You were just listening to Taimur Rahman on Antonio Gramsci, The Imprisoned Philosopher. This classic from the AR Archives was recorded in Lahore, Pakistan in 2019. Taimur Rahman is a leading intellectual of Pakistan. 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Joe Rich is our general manager and editor. I'm David Barsamian. Thank you for listening. We go out with Umide Seher Kibata Suno, Listen to the Hope of a New Dawn, an Urdu poem by Faiz Ahmed Faiz of Pakistan, performed by Taimur Rahman and his ensemble, Lal.

Good morning, Salida. It's 8 o'clock. Good morning, Salida, in the world. Oh, let's see. What am I going to do here? Good morning, good morning, good morning. It's 67 degrees on the front porch. Promises to be a nice day. There is a little rain in the forecast. Maybe I'll play some rain songs as we get going this morning. And I've got some guests coming in the second hour. I've got the regular features here on Sunny Side Up with Rick White. It's the fourth Thursday, and I should have a co-host in here, but the co-host, Mr. Chief Winston, he went to a concert last night at Red Rocks. He said he wasn't going to get home. Can I have a day off? Oh, for that? Yeah, why not, Chief? Happy to have him, and happy to have Joan Lobeck, and happy to have Bill Rogers as co-hosts on this show through the month. And I'll just get started by saying you are listening to KHENLP 106.9, Salida, Colorado. Always said with a smile. I'll be right back.

Uh-huh. Sure. Uh-huh. Way down, way down.

called Dream a Dream of Me, Dream a Dream of Me. Up the lazy river where the robin's on wakes to bright new morning as we loaf along. Blue skies up above,

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Boy, if I ain't ripping this evening, I hope something. Of the lazy river, river, oh you river, oh you dog, oh you river, look out there, Charlie Alexander, swing out there on the margins, boy.

Yeah, up the lazy river. KHEN.org on the World Wide Web. I accept text messages at my shows at 408-761-3511. They are coming in. 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Tenderfoot Transmitting Incorporated is a 501c3 organization doing business as KHEN Community Radio in Salida, Colorado, and we are very proud of what we bring you. 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Let's just listen to another song. Lazy River. Yeah, that's what's going on down there in the Arkansas River. It's running a little lazy these days, but we're getting by. And this next one comes from Buddy Holly.

0: One. Early in the morning. 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Situated on top of the Continental Divide, Monarch Mountain is at the crest, is 25 miles, is 25 minutes from Salida, and offers a scenic tram ride and visitor center with food, beverages, and gifts. 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And I've been trying to break myself of that. I noticed that I say and it's hard. You develop a certain style of what you like to do. Let's go ahead and get this out of the way, though. This is a regular feature of the Sunny Side Up Thursday. Pet of the day. Wafer. Wafer is a 2-year-old female domestic short hair mix. She is shy and sweet. You can get more information on her at info@arcvalley.org or 719-395-2737. We thank Arc Valley for their wonderful service to the community. And if you are so moved to go up and get a new pet, and something's going on out there. Get a new pet, and you heard about them on the Sunny Side Up show. Tell them so. Tell them. If you support all of our underwriters, of which there are many, tell them that you heard about, you heard their mention on KHEN. It makes a difference. It makes a difference. Big paper. You know, we're only getting the paper one day a week now. And so today's paper is 32 pages long. A lot of fib arc pictures. I had a great time at fib arc. And actually, let me dig around in my briefcase for something, and I'm going to read you something. But before that, I'll put this on from, Bill Haley and his comments. Good morning, comments. Good morning, everybody.
1: 1, 2, 3 o'clock, 4 o'clock, rock. 5, 6, 7 o'clock, 8 o'clock, rock. 9, 10, 11 o'clock, 12 o'clock, rock, we're gonna rock. Hooray!

Rock around the clock. We're going to do it. We rock halfway around the clock. And then it goes on to the Big Bird overnight. And then we're back in the morning. Sunny Side Up show, 6 days a week here. Yeah, I had a great time at FibArc. And, you know, it's a real piece of what America should and be like, should and can be like. And it just warms my heart. I had a poem written by a woman on the street named Grace, who had a little pop-up stand with her typewriter, and you would give her a little bit of topic, and she would type it right out for you. I thought it was just really wonderful. And this is what she wrote for us. This is the way it should be. Entertaining each other, wandering free, Americana in my heart and soul. An exchange, the great outdoors, a weekend's greatest parts, sirens of the parade, memories to never fade, children on the shoulders of their fathers, soft grass and rivers and fairgrounds, the way it should be, community, safe, and sound. I hope everyone had a delightful FibArc weekend. I know that I did, and I love this town, and I love how we entertain each other. And let's see. Rock around the clock. No, what are we going to listen to next? Oh, I know what we're going to listen to. Since there is rain in the forecast for today, or there was yesterday, things change awfully fast. Let's listen to this one.

You know, there's just tons of songs about rain. Let's see. I'll see if I can find some more. Chaffee County Public Health. 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Protection from lead exposure is important for lifelong health, since even low levels affect learning, attention span, and academic success. Lead exposure most commonly comes from lead-based paint, but also from water in lead pipes or through soil. For more information or to schedule an appointment, call 719-539-4510. Chaffee County Public Health. Boy, it's nice this morning, 67 degrees. It's going to be a nice day, and we'll see if the clouds build up and drop a little something on us a little later. And carry on, as they say, carry on. Congratulations out there to the 2026 FIBARC Commodores, Chuck and Terry Devini. I thought it was a great, great celebration. I'm happy to take my little part in it. I walked with the Cahen group in the parade. And that was fun. F-U-N, fun. Kids throwing us throwing candy at kids on the side and getting cheered on. And Cahen is doing very well right now. It's a bigger organization. There must have been 25 volunteers out there on the side with the Cahen float. Our station manager, Savannah Cordova, was up on one of them. I was carrying a sign of my other show here on Monday afternoons. Might talk about that a little later. I like to talk about that. And I've got a flyer in here from, it's showing different FIBARC posters and that. I guess that's quite a thing, collecting all of the posters from FIBARC. And yeah. You're lucky, folks. You're lucky. We're lucky. I'm lucky. And let's see here. How about this? Nora Jones.

Wake me up. Text messages are coming in. They're coming in from all over. 408-761-3511. Coming up this weekend, last Sunday of every month, open mic at a church from 12 to 2. Free entry, concessions available, donations accepted. And we have a good time over there. And then later in the day, this Sunday, at 3:15 doors, 4 o'clock show, Bruce Warren and Patsy O'Brien, part of our Sunday afternoon music series that we're doing over there. Check that out. We had the first one a couple of weeks ago, a songwriter by the name of Rachel Lavin. And also last weekend, kind of part of the same thing, not a music event, but a poetry event. And that was very well attended. This town loves their poetry. I thought it was great. I'm going to go back. Found another rain song. This one comes from the late, great Raul Mallow.

Early Morning Rain from the late, great Raul Mallo. That comes off of a CD called the Nashville Acoustic Sessions, 2004. That was the CD that kicked off me being a huge Raul Mallo and the Mavericks fan. I saw him many, many times. Quite an entertainer. Quite a voice. 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We thank them for their support. I love coming in here. I just really enjoy my radio time, and I enjoy my guests who will be showing up in a little bit. It's half past the hour of 8 o'clock on this 25th day of June, 2026. 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They are open from 10 a.m. to 5 p.m. Monday through Friday. We thank them for their support. Is there anything else in here? I just kind of sit in here with last week's paper and this week's paper. Page through. I had somebody comment one day, "Hey, I like your paper shuffle." Good. We like that kind of criticism. Good criticism.

Lost and found. Lost. A turquoise clutch purse, approximately 9 inches by 5 inches. Lost in Salida on June 8th. Really need the papers inside. If you found this purse, you can call Cheryl at 719-293-3007. Always nice. One day I found a phone on the, it was on the road. It was on 291. And I stopped and got it and I brought it in. And I mentioned it on the air that I had this phone of someone's. And somebody called me or something texted. And I got the phone back to the person. That's the kind of service that you can get from your community radio station. Yeah. Oh, this is kind of cool. Oh, this isn't what I thought it was. But I'll go ahead and tell you about it. The Salida Community Center invites you to join. July 4th, Riverside Park, 10 a.m. Food, music, entertainment. 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They're going to have a bunch of stuff going on. Children's activities, train rides, inflatable ninja obstacle course by Elemental 5, bouncy house, glitter bug face painting, parade, F Street to Sackett, lighted bike parade in the evening at 9 o'clock. Meet at the caboose at the end of F Street. Roundhouse Assembly, 5 to 6:30. 7 to 9:30, Santa Rios. And a beer garden opens at 11, served by Peak to Peak Pickleball Club. Food vendors, many sponsors for this celebration. This celebration for this country. And what else we got going on? I don't know. We got music going on. Oh, yeah. I'll play you this, and then I got something else to tell you about. I'm all excited. Don't I sound excited? I'm excited. I think I have 2 and maybe 3 guests coming in for the second hour. And I will say that you are welcome to come in and tell your community about what you have going on, and that happens on Thursday mornings at 9 o'clock. And the best place to get that started is our main email in here, is info@khen.org. Send a brief email with what you want to do, and I'll do my best to get you in here, and we'll talk about it. We'll talk about it with all of our listeners in the world. This comes from Colin Gilmore.

Wake me in the night, little sister, won't you wake me in the night? From Colin Gilmore. Colin Gilmore from Austin, Texas. And Colin has visited this town many times. He's a good friend of mine. And I've been a fan of his for a long time. He, at this point in his career, is part of another band called the West Texas Exiles. And I'm very excited to say the West Texas Exiles are coming back for their third visit Sunday, September 13th at a church, part of their Sunday afternoon music series, doors at 3:15, music at 4. The West Texas Exiles are an Austin-based band blending Americana, roots rock, and progressive country. Their sound is deeply rooted in the Lone Star vernacular, featuring honest, dust-swept lyricism and a rhythmic pulse that echoes the vast open spaces of the West. This comes from West Texas Exiles. It's off of their first CD. It came out in 2023. They have two CDs and one in the can, I think. Anyway, looking forward to seeing them. I know it's a ways out, but I've got my hands all over this show. Love those West Texas Exiles.

hotel tomorrow from the West Texas Exiles. We'll be playing more of that music as we get closer. Very excited to have those guys coming back again. I've just a couple of yard sale or one estate sale I'm going to get out of the way here in honor of Deb and Bill Weeks. 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That's all I've got. There was something going on down there, and oh, it's a few weeks off. And Florence. That's kind of a long way to go for that sort of thing, I think. And let's see. Yeah, I've got another rain song picked out. 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Had a cup of coffee there the other day, sat on the sidewalk, delightful. Another rain song here. Colin Gilmore of the West Texas Exiles. His father is Jimmy Dale Gilmore, and Jimmy Dale Gilmore he's my all-time favorite, always will be. This comes from him. It's called Rain Just Falls. I'll be back.

Jimmy Dale Gilmore says, rain don't fall for the rain don't fall for the flowers when it's falling. Rain just falls. And boy, we could use some. We could use a gully washer, but I'm not wishing that on us. Moderately slow rain all day long for 3 days. That's all we ask. My guests are starting to show up into the studio, and we'll get this interview going in the second hour. And as I said before, I welcome you. I welcome you down here to talk about what you might have going on in this community. And it's one of my favorite things that I do on this Thursday morning radio show, Sunny Side Up with Rick White. And I've been doing it for a long time. When I started it, I said, I'll take Thursdays. They said, well, what are you going to talk about? I said, well, I thought I'd talk about the yard sales. They said, okay. But, you know, it takes a little bit more than that to fill up a show year round. The yard sales don't happen in the winter. I'm going to play another Jimmy Dale Gilmore song, because I can do just about whatever I want in here. I probably shouldn't play five of them in a row. I get talked to from time to time about there are rules. There are rules. This one's called See the Way.

What was the name of that one? Oh, See the Way. See the Way from Jimmy Dale Gilmore. Yeah, I play a lot of his music on my shows. And I do another show at Cahen called Bacon Lubbock Tomato Sandwich with Rick White. Monday afternoons from 4 to 6. Bacon Lubbock Tomato Sandwich is an exploration of the music born around Lubbock, Texas, beginning with Buddy Holly and using Lubbock's West Texas Walk of Fame as a guide through the musical heart of Texas. From there, we will continue with other performers in the country, singer-songwriter, Americana genre. Almost to the top of the hour. Let's listen to this. This comes from one of those Lubbock guys, the late, great Joe Ely. This one's called I Had My Hopes Up High, and I'll be back at the top of the hour.

0: 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One more line. KHEN programming includes all things local, music, public service announcements, and interviews with local people on a wide variety of topics. I've got local people in here this morning. I have Andrea Mossman.
1: Good morning, Dwight.
0: And I have Kat McQuillan. Closer to the mic, please.
2: Good morning.
0: Oh, that's pretty good. Good morning. Nice of you to come down, and we've got some things to talk about.
1: Thanks for having us. Yeah.
0: Yeah.
1: We definitely have a lot going on this week. Actually, this summer.
0: When is there not a lot going on?
2: Not anymore.
0: Those are the old days.
1: Few and far in between, for sure.
0: What are we here to talk about this morning? Oh, wait, I wanted to say, nice T-shirt. Andrea Mossman's wearing one of those Bacon Lubbock tomato sandwich T-shirts.
1: Love it. Get your merch. Get your merch, friends.
0: They're gone. Anyway, it's been fun, and it's fun to see them on people around town.
1: So is this a collector's item then now?
0: It's kind of vintage.
1: Nice.
0: Be careful with it.
1: Yeah. Well, we're here to talk about a really wonderful event coming up this Friday at a church.
0: Yes.
1: Yes. Kat McQuillan is presenting Kelly McWee with special guest the Whiskey Sweets.
0: Nice.
1: Yes, and this is actually a fundraiser we're doing for the Salida Community Fridge.
0: Yes.
1: Yeah.
0: Which is behind a church.
1: Yes, yes it
0: yeah,
1: is.
0: Yeah, it's been a very popular feature, I would say.
1: Yeah.
0: Lots of people dropping stuff off, lots of people picking up, and it works.
1: Yeah.
0: It works.
1: Definitely. We're going to talk a little bit more about the fridge in a little bit, but let's introduce Miss Kat McQuillan. Hi.
0: Yeah, good morning.
2: Good morning, Salida.
0: Is this early for you to be out?
2: Absolutely not.
0: Oh,
2: I'm usually in the garden by 6:30.
0: Okay. Well, fair enough.
2: Yeah.
0: Yeah. Well, hopefully we might get some rain today.
2: That certainly would be helpful.
1: I hope so.
0: More than what these little spits that come through.
2: The teasers.
1: Yes.
0: Soak it down.
1: Seems like it's a little cloudy, a little rain.
2: I just like to see the blue sky this morning.
1: Yes. Oh my gosh. What a weird day.
2: Last couple days has been very strange.
1: Yesterday was weird.
0: Yeah.
1: It was kind of scary.
0: It seemed like it was really windy at bedtime last night, which is early for me on Wednesday nights, but it seemed like it kind of pushed that smoke. I guess there are a lot of fires in the West.
1: Yeah. So many.
0: Be careful, everyone out there. We don't want to get something started.
2: Yeah. Be responsible.
0: Be responsible.
1: So, Kat, I kind of wanted to talk about what you're presenting and what you're doing.
2: Well, I think like a lot of other people in this country, we are kind of at a loss of what we can do to help out. And a year ago, I decided that the best way that I could help out is locally. I love my community. And I couldn't live in Salida, the smaller town, without the arts. So I have always been involved with supporting the arts, and I'm going to continue to do that. So I just have been doing some nonprofit concerts, all local. Because our community needs help also. the fridge is really special to me, just because I see how much it is used. Mm-hmm. So I'd love it if everybody come out on Friday night, listen to some awesome music at a great venue, a church, and help us fill that refrigerator. It is amazing. I live in the neighborhood, and just how many people really are using it.
0: Yes.
2: It's really cool to interact with the people that are dropping off food and how good it makes them feel. And volunteering and giving back to our community is a godsend for me. It just makes you feel like you're doing your part and helping out. And the people that need food, which is all walks of life, it's been awesome to meet them and the people that are coming from restaurants that are dropping off special goodies for people. And the children, the hungry children, has been very much touched my heart. Mm-hmm. I started putting popsicles in the freezer a couple of weeks ago when it was so hot. And they just beam. They're just so exciting. It's such a special treat. And it reminds us of summer. Yeah. So that's good.
0: There's a mom that drops off with her two children. Mm-hmm. I think that is such excellent modeling, and the kids are excited to grab and go put on the shelf or in the refrigerator, whatever it is they're bringing.
2: Yeah.
0: And that's how you raise children.
1: Giving makes you feel good.
0: Yeah.
2: Sure. It really does.
1: Yeah. Yeah, we are so fortunate, and, you know, I love the model that we're doing there, too, because there's no tracking. People can come whenever they need to, and you're not given any sort of, like, oh, fill this out. Oh, let us know this information. Like, we really want to make it very just open and available to whoever, whenever, no questions asked.
2: No judgment.
1: No judgment. And good food. People are dropping off some really
0: yes.
1: great food and fun food too, like
2: yes. yeah.
1: like popsicles. And I've seen boxes of cake in there, and you know, cookies. And so that stuff is fun and needed as well. You know, besides just the staples of milk, butter.
2: The first time that I actually went shopping for the fridge was really eye-opening. I mean, you think you know what people need and want, but walking through the aisles of the grocery store was really, you have to be open-minded. A lot of these people do not have any way to cook food. A lot of them do not have can openers. It's just made me really stop and think about how fortunate I am and blessed that I am, that I can put food on my own table. But I love it when a project makes you stop and think, and think about humanity and mankind and how blessed we are, mm-hmm. especially to live in Salida, Colorado.
1: Yeah.
0: Always,
1: for all of us. For
0: always
1: of
0: said
1: us.
0: With a smile.
1: Yeah. Yeah, for all of us, not just the privileged. So, yeah, it's interesting. If you haven't been by, please come by. It's behind a church on D Street. You can enter it through the chain link fence there. And, just take a little peek of what's going on in there. We're trying some new things of preparing food and making it into smaller containers so people can just kind of grab and go an individual container. And if you're interested, give a call and see how you can help out. Because
0: yeah.
1: all of this just takes time and money and energy, and it takes a village to feed a village.
0: It so, does.
1: It's super great. It's really great.
2: Thank you.
1: Yeah. Well, and we couldn't have had that without Guidestone, and we were really hoping to get somebody in here from them, but, you know, summertime is just when Guidestone is their most busy. But I definitely wanted to talk about Maytal's involvement with this, and it's kind of her vision to see this happen. I think she was in another city where this was going on, and she was just super inspired, and so when she moved here, her and Andrea Early Cohen reached out, and we were like, well, how can we make this happen? And it's just kind of snowballed into something beyond what we thought could happen. So Ms. Maytal is definitely the leading force of this.
0: And I didn't realize that it was kind of her vision that mm-hmm. she brought this here. And yeah. what a wonderful thing.
1: Yes.
0: That someone comes in, well, they had one of these in my old town or wherever, and I'd like to do it, the same thing here.
1: And I think the Salida Rotary has really been helping. I think they made the little structure that covers the fridge.
0: Refrigerator.
1: And so, yeah, you know, it just takes all of us to
0: The refrigerator is very welcoming because it's painted beautifully with green and leaves and...
1: It's like a picnic. It's a picnic.
0: It's a picnic. It's painted like a picnic.
1: Yeah. And it's in English and Spanish. We really try to make everything, you know, in English and Spanish, which I think is really important for our community.
0: And that is open to the public, and it's 24/7. Yeah. And I walked out of a church the other night, and it was past dark. And I'm not there like that often. But when I left, how bright that gets out there.
1: Mm-hmm.
0: Perfect. It's well lit. It's a timer light or what, something motion light. And but that works.
1: Yes. But I also just want to say about Guidestone, too, how much they do for our children in this community, the programs they put together for our adults and older adults. If you haven't checked out any of their programming, go to GuidestoneColorado.org and just take a poke around. Donate if you can to them. They are bringing so much to this community. They're also bringing education about our history of the valley and ranching and just a bunch of information. I really loved my kids going through some of the programs at Guidestone, and it's pretty. They're pretty amazing.
2: So much for our community.
1: Yeah. And it's great to partner with them. I really enjoyed our relationship and look forward to really making this something bigger and better.
0: Do you mind if I put on some Kelly McQuee, who will be at a church tomorrow night?
1: Yes, this is why we're coming together.
0: And we'll take a little bit of a break, and we'll listen to this song. I don't know her music, but you were saying that
1: it's traditional, classic country. Yep.
0: Yeah.
1: Yep.
0: Yeah. We like that stuff.
2: She's got a beautiful voice.
1: Yes.
0: Let's see what this is like, and we'll be back. Thank you for joining us this morning.

0: Kelly McQuee, River Girl. Yeah, that looks like that's going to be a good show. What time are the doors for that show?
1: 6:15.
0: 6:15 mm-hmm. doors?
1: And then music starts at 7. And at 7 o'clock, they have an opening act, which normally we don't really do. But
0: yeah.
1: They're the Whiskey Sweets.
0: Yes.
1: Our own Whiskey Sweets from Buena Vista. Super excited to have Abria and Liana back at a church. Actually, I think only Abria has played there. She's violin. She just did a wedding there. It was so lovely.
2: It's beautiful.
1: Yeah, and Liana is rhythm guitar and vocals. So mm-hmm. super strong duo, from our backyard.
2: Yeah, it's wonderful to have locals open up. I think it's going to be a very nice mix.
0: I think I saw them at Twin Fest as part out at the Drift Inn. Didn't they do a set there? Mm-hmm. Oh, it was so good.
1: Yeah.
0: So good.
1: Oh, I just love that venue out there, too.
0: Me too. I've been going to Drift Inn, and they are underwriters here, for Thursday nights with Joe Waters. This Joe Waters guy is very, very talented for his age. He's a heck of a picker. He's a songwriter. He's a performer. He's got a lot.
2: And what time is that at?
0: That's from 5 to 8 on Thursdays.
1: That's tonight.
0: That's tonight?
1: Yeah.
0: Yeah, I got to get out of here. I need to take a nap because I got to go to work tomorrow.
1: Yes, you do. I think Kelly really kind of sounds like Tedeschi Trucks a bit in her songs. Yeah. And I guess she plays with, or she has played with, a lot of people.
2: Yes.
0: Yeah.
2: Numerous bands. Yes.
0: Uh-huh.
1: Yeah.
0: No, I think she's a perfect fit for over there. Can we tell them about the A Church has gotten new air conditioning?
1: Yes.
0: It was sort of a project between, you can tell me more, but the Salida Theater project and...
1: And A Church,
0: and
1: yes.
0: A Church.
1: And a bunch of community members, and we have a couple of grants that we were given for that. And yes, we have air conditioning now.
0: For the season.
1: Yes, it's going to be amazing. So
0: it is.
1: When it gets really hot out there and you guys need somewhere to go, or if it's raining too much, come on over for a show.
0: We promise you comfort.
1: Yes, comfort. You might even have to bring a sweater.
2: Yeah. It's wonderful.
1: But yeah, it's a game changer.
0: Yeah.
1: So thank you, Salida Theater Project, and our other wonderful donors. Miss Kat was one of those as well.
0: Nice.
2: My pleasure.
1: Yeah, we just really couldn't do it without all of the people.
0: And I'll say, if you haven't checked out A Church, 419 D Street in Salida, take an opportunity. The perfect opportunity would be tomorrow night to see this show and see what we are doing down there. We have our resident theater company, the Salida Theater Project. Do I have that word quite right?
2: Yes, you do.
0: We have the poetry. They are visiting us 4 times a year. Mm-hmm. And that's a very popular, I think there was like 60 people or something like that.
2: It was
0: like
2: a full house.
1: Yeah, and it's a lovely way to bring in a new season.
0: Yeah.
1: I really love that. Poetry did.
0: For the summer solstice.
1: Season. Yeah.
0: Have you noticed the days are getting shorter?
1: I have not noticed anything like that. No, not yet. So if you want to, you can go to the A Church website. We have a calendar page. You click on one of those events and it'll pop up the information. You can purchase tickets from there. We also have a ticket page you can purchase tickets from. On that ticket page, we try to have music from the artists that are coming in, so you can listen to them. We do send out an email that has all of the information as well, so if you're not on that list, you can always find me and join the list and figure out or see what we're doing all the time.
0: All the
1: time. Going on all the time.
0: I spend a bit of time over there, and I do notice people have said the marquees. That's how they're... Boy, that's pretty old-fashioned right there.
1: Yeah.
0: I found out about it on your marquee. Oh, well, that works.
2: There's a lot of traffic on that corner.
0: There is.
1: So. I also wanted to mention, too, on Fridays from 9 to noon, we have a box office, so you can come in and... do the traditional way of buying tickets at the box office.
0: Mm-hmm.
1: And I do print tickets out for that. So it's kind of old school.
2: Very old school.
1: You can pay with, you know, or
0: no service charge?
1: No. I mean,
0: that's
1: not really.
0: Kind
1: but
0: of the
1: less,
0: idea.
1: Less. And you get to say hi to me. So
2: yeah, it's wonderful.
1: So,
0: and,
1: yeah.
0: And this is something I've got my fingerprints on, the open mic, the last Sunday of every month from 12 to 2 at a church. Free entry, donations accepted, concessions available. And we've been doing this. This was born by Eunice Collette, and we're getting close to, we're into our second year of it. Maybe, is it the third year? You know, time goes by. But anyway, from 12 to 2 on the last Sunday of every month, and we will be there this week on Sunday. And then later on Sunday, you have something going on over there, part of your Sunday music series.
1: Yes.
0: Let's squeeze that in.
1: Yes, we are starting something new this summer, Music on Sundays. It's an early show. Doors open at 3:15 for all of these shows, and music starts at 4. We have a pretty great lineup, and, you know, we got the West Texas Exiles to come on out.
0: That's They're coming?
1: 13th. It's going to be pretty amazing. So we have our whole list. This Sunday, we have Bruce Warren and Patsy O'Brien, some local hard hitters with music and... if you haven't heard the Hammer Dulcimer and what Bruce is doing with
0: in
1: that,
0: there.
1: It's just so amazing. It's such an amazing instrument, and we don't really hear it that often. But then with Patsy and his guitar playing, it's if you've never heard Patsy, then
0: he's
1: come
0: a
1: on down, you guys.
0: He's a seasoned pro.
1: Yes.
0: He's been at it for a long time.
1: Both I went, of them.
0: Yeah. I went to a Patsy songwriter workshop.
1: Oh, yes.
0: And over four... I think it was four visits, 1 hour apiece at the library. We, as a group, and there was about 10, we wrote a song. And it was just wonderful. He puts on a very good workshop within his craft.
1: Very knowledgeable.
0: He has
1: a wealth of knowledge.
2: And they do so much for the music community, too.
0: Yeah.
1: They're usually out and about, like at the Soggy Surfer or at
2: Liberty
1: Little
2: Hall.
1: Cambodia, Liberty Hall. They get around.
0: Yeah.
1: So we are super excited to have them here and excited for the community to come out and support them.
2: And that's going to happen on Sunday?
1: Yes.
2: This coming Sunday?
1: This coming Sunday, yeah. And all of this information is online, so please either call or... just check out our website. We have a lot going on coming up.
0: Call 719-221-1114.
1: That's it.
0: Your phone must ring off the wall.
1: Not as much as I'd like.
0: Oh, okay. Fair enough. I'll call you more often.
1: Yeah. Anything else, Kat? I think we're getting close to being done.
2: No, I think I just want everybody to come out and see what A Church is all about and to see Kelly and the Whiskey Sweets. And help us fill that refrigerator and keep it full.
0: Yeah.
2: Thank you so much for having me to this.
0: Oh, delightful to have you both in here this morning. Are we done? Are we going to move forward? Want to talk about anything else? You got anything?

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We love our community. We love our land. This song from Jimmy LaFave is called This Land. We're living in it.

comes off of a CD, The Cimarron Manifesto. Thank you, Andrea Mossman. Thank you, Kat McQuillan, for coming in and talking about what's going on at A Church, who are supporters of this community radio station. And get out to see Kelly McQuee tomorrow night. That's going to be a good show with the warm-up band called Whiskey Sweets. Promises to be a very, very good night over there. Very good music. And I can't wait. I've got one here. This comes from the late, great John Denver. Have you guys heard of him? Oh, yeah, the Colorado boy, John Denver. This is called Welcome to My Morning.

That comes off of John Denver's Farewell Andromeda. And that is, John Denver had many, many hit songs, records. Farewell Andromeda is one of the first, if not the first, John Denver CD. I don't have the gear in front of me. Welcome to my morning. As I said before, I love the time that I spend in this studio. It's the best parts of my week. Next song, and what do we got? About 22 minutes to go. I'm out of here at 10 o'clock, followed by, let's talk about that a little bit. The Rocky Mountain Community Radio Roundup at 10 o'clock. And followed by, then we go to a rock music mix for hour and a half or so, and then our anchor news show, Democracy Now. Followed by Tango with Devorah. Devorah brings you a world of tango music. Followed by a very, very good syndicated show we bring you, Putumayo. And then we have a reggae music mix and a rock music mix, and followed by Barbara Ford, Poets and Minstrels. And I don't know what her secret is, but she does a very, very good mixture of music and poems. And a long-time running show. She's been here for a long time. She's followed by Anything Goes with Wolf, followed by Chicken Scratch with Eric Ramsey, and The Vibe Vendetta with Taylor Kunkel, ending us up at midnight tonight. Don't touch that dial. This is your community radio station, KAGN Community Radio, Salida, Colorado, and wow, we have got it going on. And it's hard to keep up with everything going on. It's fun to do one of these radio shows that helps keep you up on what's going on. I've got a song picked out here. It comes from the late great, once again, too many late greats, the late great Jimmy Buffett.

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I've got another Jimmy Buffett song.

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Got that? 419324. 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I'm all over the place musically with just a few minutes to go, about 10. And this one comes from John Hyatt. It's called Buffalo River Home.

John Hyatt, Buffalo River Home. Saw John Hyatt once. He has a heck of a stage show. It was at a point in my life where I needed to chill out. He chilled me out. I hope everybody has a good day today. Thank you, Andrea Mossman and Kat McQuillan, for coming in. And get out to see Kelly McQuee and support your local community food distribution, brought to you by Guidestone. And I think I'm just going to get out of here. I got one more song. This is a big hit when it came out, from Lady Antebellum. It was big on the country charts. It was big on the pop charts. They nailed it. They nailed it. Get out there. Have a good day. I will see you around. My pleasure, always.

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3: 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I'm Maeve Conran, the coalition's managing editor, and coming up on today's show, we'll hear about a new app that is launched in Utah just in time for Pride Month. It connects members of the queer community with volunteer opportunities.
4: So many of these spaces want to be safe and want to be able to provide that space for people to come and feel like they are really affirmed in who they are while they're working with you.
3: Low water levels in our region's streams are putting fish under stress. One group is calling on anglers and fishers to do their part to preserve the fisheries.
5: We're trying to convince everybody to fish with a thermometer, and as soon as it hits 68, walk away from the river.
3: The record dry conditions are impacting irrigators in southwest Colorado. They're bracing for cuts to their water allocations.
6: It looks real bad in our area. The river's gonna flow at about the third or fourth worst in recorded history here.
3: The dry conditions mean local fire agencies are planning for increased fire risk. We'll visit one firehouse to see what that looks like.
7: This is the types of years that we've had some of our biggest fires in the state. So we have to exercise a lot more caution than we normally do.
3: And we'll hear how a jazz group is creating community in South Central Colorado.
8: It's my first time really being on stage and playing music, and it's just such an experience that I'm probably going to hold for the rest of my life.
3: From Rocky Mountain Community Radio, it's the Regional Roundup.

0: But first, June is Pride Month, and events have been taking place in communities across the region. Montrose Pride held its third annual Pride Festival on Colorado's Western Slope. The festival was held shortly after the Montrose City Council voted 3-2 to reject this year's Pride Month proclamation, reversing course after approving similar proclamations in previous years. And while the decision sparked criticism from many community members, organisers of Montrose Pride Fest say it did little to dampen the spirit of the event. KVNF's Audrey McCabe spoke to some of those in attendance.
1: So I moved here from New York City, and Pride in New York City is huge. It's gigantic, but I feel like it almost means more here in Montrose, because sometimes when you walk around, you don't see a lot of other gay people, or you don't see a lot of other people that you think are gay. And it's, you know, really nice to all be together in a place where everyone is gay or supportive of gay people, and feel like you still have community even when you're in small little country town.
2: We are being told we're not good enough to exist, and it's seeping down into our schools, into our children, to the ittiest, bittiest ones, and we've got to keep pride, keep knowing that we are valuable, and we do deserve everything, gay rights or human rights.
3: We also ran into Chad Jukes, a veteran who made a moving public comment in front of city council about the importance of being an ally to the LGBTQ community.
4: It's important to speak out, make them aware of the amount of support, because, you know, those folks, they live in an echo chamber. They exist in an echo chamber where they truly believe that their radical stance is representative of the vast majority of the city of Montrose, and they are dead wrong. Look around today, plenty of folks out here supporting Montrose Pride.
3: We also asked attendees what Pride means to them.
5: I was here last year before I'd come out, and so Pride's kind of a celebration to me of coming out.
6: Pride means having pride in yourself and your community, and that means stepping up and standing up for people, regardless of their beliefs or background or affiliations, because they are your friends and family and neighbor.
3: For KVNF, I'm Audrey McCabe.
0: At the Pikes Peak Pride Festival that took place in Colorado Springs, Alexander Limas with One Colorado spoke to attendees about two measures that will appear on the ballot in November.
7: One would ban trans students from participating in sports along their peers. And the other would interfere with medical decisions made by families, young people, and healthcare providers. These measures are rooted in fear and misinformation, and they are designed to divide our community. But I want everyone here to remember something. Colorado has defeated anti-LGBTQ attacks before, and we are going to do it again.
0: One Colorado and other advocacy groups are already organizing to defeat both measures in November. Well, in Boulder, Pride Fest took place earlier this month. KGNU's Sage Sanford went along and spoke with some of the people involved in the event.
8: Davis Dunbar, and I'm the event and community manager for Rocky Mountain Equality.
9: Micah Caswell, also with Rocky Mountain Equality. Boulder Pride actually started in 1994, and that was the first iteration of what Rocky Mountain Equality has become. Just volunteers doing a pride out of the trunks of their car.
8: We have a community center in Boulder, and we have an office in Fort Collins, and we put Pride together and a whole bunch of other events throughout the year. My favorite part of my job is coordinating our volunteer program. About 80 volunteers had to make today happen.
10: How has the Pride Festival in Boulder evolved?
8: We're constantly growing. We're getting more people involved with us. We now have different groups. Like, we have a Faith in Action group, and it's people from different LGBTQ affirming churches who are like involved with us. Pride's only gotten bigger, at least in the last 3 years.
0: Those were some of the Pride Fest events that took place around the region this month. Thanks to KVNF's Audrey McCabe and KGNU's Joe Ritchie and Sage Sanford for those reports. Well, Just in time for Pride Month, in Utah, a new app has launched in response to a gap in the volunteer ecosystem. It was built by queer people for queer-affirming organizations. KRCL's Laura Jones and Nick Burns found out more about the app on the show Radioactive.
11: Volunqueer is officially live, launching a new platform that connects Two-Spirit, LGBTQIA plus people and allies with affirming volunteer opportunities across Utah and beyond, and just in time for Pride, Nick.
12: Yeah. So, Dee Gray, hi. Welcome to the show.
13: Hi, thank you.
12: So, this seems like the kind of thing that maybe we would have found or could have happened decades ago, but here you are now. So, people who are gay tend to be really active in the community. They tend to volunteer a lot. I think you've got some statistics that proves that. So here's this thing you've built where people who are, you know, LGBTQ plus IA, et cetera, but for people who want to volunteer, you've arranged a way to make that safer, easier, better, smoother. I mean, what's not to like?
13: Literally nothing. Just come and do some volunteer work with us. Bring your organization. And that is where we're really focusing right now, is bringing more organizations into the platform. We have a process to help them engage with the community, but also to show that they're there to be safe. Our founder, Jacob, has a proprietary process in which he works with the organization to ensure that they get that they really are providing a very good, safe place for volunteer work. Which is really what's kept me from volunteering a good portion of my life.
11: Not being sure of what you would find.
13: Yeah. So, you know, not finding a lot of safe spaces that I get to be in.
12: So just to be clear, this isn't only, you know, for volunteers at organizations working directly with the community, but it could be any kind of volunteer organization from Crossroads Urban Center on down. But you don't want to send somebody to some place that's, you know, full of hate, let's say.
13: Exactly.
12: So
13: yes.
12: To me, that seems the huge smart thing you're doing here is people who come to, you know, volunqueer.app will know that the organization has been somehow vetted. And you said that's kind of a proprietary thing you figured out how to do?
13: Yeah, that's been Jacob's, like, big thing. He's super into it. He hasn't actually shared with me yet.
12: Oh, interesting. It's a secret.
11: Well, so let's talk about it, because you can be someone in the queer community who's looking for volunteer opportunities, but you could also be a nonprofit or even a for-profit that wants to access that community and say, hey, we're affirming and we're going to do this cool thing. Come help out.
13: Yeah, and what I think is really, really neat about that is so many of these spaces want to be safe. Want to be able to provide that space for people to come and feel like they are really affirmed in who they are while they're working with you. But they don't know how, right? And so going through the process with us allows us to go, here's things that are really important. Here's things that you can do to make sure that when a trans person shows up, they feel welcome. How to really engage with this community that already wants to be out here doing the work.
0: Dee Gray with Volunqueer was speaking with KRCL's Nick Burns and Laura Jones on the show Radioactive. Well, the ongoing drought in the region has left many rivers and streams running low. This creates challenges for fish and the people who enjoy catching them. Low water levels lead to warmer temperatures and reduced oxygen in the water, conditions that can threaten fish survival. KGNU's Joanne Cole spoke with Kirk Clankey. He's the president of the Colorado River Headwaters chapter of Trout Unlimited, and they're working to educate fishers on what the conditions mean.
14: We either leave them alone, or if we do fish and catch and release, we fish with a thermometer and we quit fishing at 68 degrees. You just walk away from the river, even if it's early in the morning. But if you fish real early in the morning, there's a couple of 3 hours where you're not going to hurt trout. But you have to pay close attention, and that's what our education outreach is all about. We're trying to convince everybody to fish with a thermometer, and as soon as it hits 68, walk away from the river. Even if you came all the way from the Midwest to fish the river early, and then go find a lake somewhere where they're not threatened by the higher temperatures.
15: And what avenues are you going to use, Kirk, to get that word out?
14: In every fly shop, we have a little stand with a 4x6 educational little flyer, which has a QR code to a public fishing map, which we hope is the hook to get fishermen to pick up this flyer. On it is all the information they'll need to take good care of a fishery, catch and release techniques, whatever you need to know, but mostly it's focusing on temperature.
15: That's a great idea. I hadn't thought about the fly fishing shops, if they all buy in to help with this education aspect.
14: Yes, and they're the ones with a heightened awareness of what higher stream temperatures do to trout. And typically our professional guides are the first ones to quit fishing when temperatures threaten the trout. So I'm proud of how quickly they caught on, but your average fisherman, including one of my neighbors, when I told him don't go fishing, still went fishing. All the fishermen out there, be kind to your fishery, because we need it for generations to come.
0: KGNU's Joanne Cole was speaking with Kirk Klanke, the president of the Colorado River Headwaters chapter of Trout Unlimited. 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I'm Maeve Conran.

0: Well, the dry conditions are already shaping what gets planted, what gets watered, and how local producers plan for the rest of the season. All of Montezuma County in southwest Colorado is affected by drought. KSJD's Lacey McKay reports now on what the dry year means for local water supplies, growers and gardeners.
1: McPhee Reservoir is the main storage reservoir for the Dolores Project, a federal water project that stores and delivers water to users across Montezuma and Dolores counties. McPhee can hold about 381,000 acre-feet of water when full. An acre-foot is roughly enough water to cover 1 acre of land 1 foot deep. For scale, that volume is roughly comparable to the annual water use of more than 750,000 households, though McPhee water serves farms, ranches, communities, and other uses. Right now, levels in McPhee are 42% below average. Now, Dolores Water Conservancy District General Manager Ken Curtis says this year, some irrigators who receive full-service water from McPhee are only expected to get around 13 to 14% of a full supply.
2: It looks real bad in our area. Mm-hmm. The river's going to flow at about the third or fourth worst in recorded history here, and we've got the full-service supplies out of McPhee Reservoir at extreme shortages of about 13 or 14%.
1: Curtis says allocations are based on a combination of water carried over in McPhee Reservoir from last year, forecasted inflows, contracts, and Colorado water law, which prioritizes senior water rights holders. He says the district has known since March that this would likely be a difficult year after poor snowpack and an early melt. For producers who depend on irrigation water, those numbers are already affecting this season's decisions. Colorado State University Extension Montezuma County Director Emily Lockhart says some growers are making hard choices about how much to plant and where to send the water they do have.
3: I'm hearing, you know, from growers who are making some pretty difficult decisions of reducing maybe the number of fields they're planting, focusing on maybe their higher value or newer planted fields. Some folks are looking for a second job because this is, you know, going to be a hard year financially because of the lack of irrigation water and just drought conditions.
1: Lockhart says some diversified farms are reducing what they grow and focusing on more drought-tolerant crops or varieties. Hay producers may see fewer cuttings this year, and livestock producers are looking for more pasture or hay because of reduced forage. But the shortage may not look the same for everyone. Curtis says municipal supplies are protected, so cities and towns may not feel the shortage as directly as irrigators, even as local governments still make conservation decisions.
2: Many people that are not directly connected to the larger farming uses do not see the shortages. The shortages impact a fairly small subset of irrigators in the Montezuma Dolores County area. We protect the municipal supplies so they don't see the shortages the same way, if at all.
1: Curtis says Southwest Colorado has dealt with repeated shortage years since 2000. He says this year still stands out because of poor snowpack, early melt, and warm temperatures. For home gardeners and residents, Lockhart says water decisions may look different, but the same basic idea applies. Prioritize what matters most and water carefully.
3: If you are having to focus on one thing, I would suggest focusing on your trees and shrubs. So doing like deep but infrequent waterings, making sure that the water is reaching the root zone of the plant. It is easier to replace the lawn.
1: Lockhart says mulch, drip irrigation, and long-term soil health can also help gardens and landscapes hold more moisture. For producers, she says the decisions are not just technical. They can also be stressful and isolating, especially when water limits affect income, livestock, crops, and long-term planning.
3: I'm part of a network called the Colorado Drought Advisors, and so we offer one-on-one consultation for drought planning. Drought can be very, very stressful. Something that we say is, like, you don't have to plan alone.
1: Lockhart says CSU Extension can help farmers, ranchers, and gardeners think through drought planning and connect with resources. She says the office can also help people navigate questions about crops, livestock, soil, insects, and plant disease during a dry year. For KSJD News, I'm Lacey McKay.
0: You're listening to the Regional Roundup from Rocky Mountain Community Radio. I'm Maeve Conran. Well, as we have been hearing, the Rocky Mountain West has experienced its warmest winter on record. Paired with below average snowpack, communities across the region are preparing for what could be an extremely active fire season. KHEN's Julian Rubenstein visited a firehouse in Colorado's Chaffee County to learn how fire managers are looking to lessons from the past as they prepare for the months ahead.
4: We've got the original fire pole. That's the original from the old firehouse. Came over here with us.
5: On a sunny afternoon last week, I went to the new 20,000 square foot, $15 million Salida Fire Station, which opened last year. It is also the headquarters of the South Arkansas Fire District. Both are under the direction of Fire Chief Aaron Johnkey, who grew up in Denver and who greeted me in his dressed blue uniform and a big walrus mustache.
4: Big mountains guy, I love to recreate, and I've been coming down here since I was 8 years old. Yep.
5: Johnkey, who is from a family of firefighters, spent 31 years on duty in the Denver metro area before coming to Salida at the end of 2024, just as construction on the new facility was nearing completion.
4: This is just the community here, so we do a lot of training in there. We also have our partners in the emergency services come by, and they're allowed to train in there.
5: Aside from the state-of-the-art facilities, including bunk rooms, kitchen, and living area, Salida's fire station also features a museum, and Johnkey sees our fire history as relevant as ever.
4: The fire department started in 1880, which is really a long, long time ago. Not a lot of departments were around back then.
5: The museum's crown jewel is the city's first motorized fire truck, a 1911 Kissel, which is beautifully restored. And back in the day, it fought some serious fires right downtown.
4: Actually, Salida became famous for its brick because after a couple of fires, they decided to rebuild the downtown area and you had to use Salida brick is what they called it. And that's what kept Salida going when other fires started and the downtown area stood because of the decision to use brick to build on there.
5: While many of us think of those downtown fires from yesteryear as a thing of the past, Colorado cities from Denver to here in Salida are preparing for the possibility that wildfires could blow right into town.
4: Our biggest threat is obviously wildfire. That's the biggest threat we have. But it doesn't just affect the mountains. It doesn't just affect the neighborhoods on the side of the hill. It actually affects the city equally because when you have a wildfire, you have embers and pieces of burning material that are lifted in the air. And with the westerly winds coming this way, it can easily blow into town and start several structure fires. It's probably been a long time since that's happened, but that doesn't mean it's not going to happen. If you look at your history in California or some of the other states that have been ravaged by a wildfire.
5: Johnkey made mitigation a top priority when he arrived. And not just the usual stuff.
4: It's not like big prescriptive burns like you'll see with the Forest Service. A lot of it is cutting, hardening of homes. So that means making sure that it's clear of brush, debris, and trees from a certain area. And it depends on where you're at, what the earth's like. So
5: that's a call coming in?
4: Yeah, that's a medical call.
5: Okay.
4: So those guys are out on the air right now, so okay. Pick it up.
5: The bulk of calls that the department responds to are not fires, but this year the planning is different.
4: Obviously, with it being as dry as it is, this is the types of years that we've had some of our biggest fires in the state. So we have to exercise a lot more caution than we normally do.
5: One method the city will be implementing is a new emergency communication system to get info to residents, including about potential evacuation, which should be available soon. Johnkey also decided not to lend out as many trucks and team members to fires in other regions like he had in the past. If anything is going for us, Johnkey says, it's his wildfire team.
4: It is truly some of the best firefighters in the state. It's because they've been in it so long. Like, we have some guys that have been in wildfires since wildfire began. So organized fighting a wildfire, I should say, it actually goes way, way back. An institutional knowledge of wildfire is critical. So having people that are older that have been around it that can teach, that's just as important as having young, strong backs.
5: Julian Rubenstein, reporting for KHEN.
0: The Wet Mountain Valley in south-central Colorado has become a gathering place for jazz musicians from across the region. As KLZR's Stephanie Sear reports, a new ensemble is hoping to bring even more community members into the local jazz scene.
6: That's the sound of the newly formed Westcliff Community Jazz Ensemble, performing earlier in May at the Jones Theatre in Westcliff.
7: We have these young musicians that want to learn how to play, and to nurture that talent and connection in the community is a big deal for us.
6: Paul Romaine, with his wife Christine, co-founded the Colorado Conservatory for the Jazz Arts in 2000. Paul directs this new jazz ensemble, which welcomes musicians from the community. The Westcliff Community Jazz Ensemble currently has 7 members, and they hope to grow. Among them is Brad Good, a longtime collaborator with Romaine at the Conservatory for the Jazz Arts and a fellow CU Boulder music professor. Good moved to Colorado to teach music in 2004. That was when Romaine asked him to join the conservatory.
8: I think it's a very important thing to keep music going, to keep music education going, to bring jazz education to places where the community might not already have some or might not be able to afford having some. And I've really had fun being a part of this new project and really excited to see where it's going to go.
6: Another member of the ensemble is Pink Pitcher. Yep, that's her real name. Pitcher moved to the Wet Mountain Valley some years ago, but was raised in Denver, where she studied with Keith Oxman at East High School. Pitcher continued to play in bands throughout the city, but did enjoy the late-night bar scene lifestyle. She said she had missed playing live, so when she saw the flyer for the ensemble...
9: Wow, that sounds really fun. And I reached out to Paul. I was like, if you don't have a bass player already, I'd love to play. And if you're not in the music world, drummers and bass players are hard to find. So they were very happy to have me join, and I got to dust off the bass after 20 years, get back into it, and it's been a ton of fun.
6: The ensemble first got together in April. Then they met every Friday, rehearsing for 8 sessions in total before their performance at the Jones Theater. Other members include Custer County High School music teacher Catherine Johnston, along with 3 students, Ruby Kenyon on alto sax, Joey Quintana on guitar, and Killian Pettick on trumpet.
10: It's my first time really being on stage and playing music, and it's just such an experience that I'm probably going to hold for the rest of my life, because it really gives you some knowledge of what it feels like to be up on stage. If they do this next year, which I hope it continues on, because I will

0: even jump in and play piano in the ensemble. And I know there's a lot of kids that are not going to the school, but they're getting homeschooled. I even know there's kids in the Valley that I was trying to get to do this ensemble that have yet to get them to come. So I want to see this thing hopefully grow to, if it can, like a full-size big band. That would be amazing.
1: Romain says that musicians aged 13 and up and from all abilities are welcome to join the ensemble. And thanks to a generous local donor, you don't have to own an instrument. They can provide one for you. 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

0: From New York, this is Democracy Now.
1: There are dozens of collapsed buildings, and we are at this moment working very hard in rescue operations to save the lives that God permits us to save. I want to say that this is a true tragedy.
0: Thousands are feared dead in Venezuela, if not tens of thousands, after two major earthquakes toppled buildings in Caracas and other areas. Rescue workers are desperately looking for survivors. The worst earthquake in a century. We'll get the latest. Then to Texas, where a federal judge has handed down prison sentences ranging from 30 to 100 years to a group of anti-ICE protesters. One man was sentenced to 30 years for simply moving a box of anti-fascist zines. We'll speak to a lawyer in the case and a journalist who covered the trial.
2: This was the first time, according to the Trump administration, that they charged people as terrorists who were alleged Antifa members. And the administration secured some very long convictions, which were immediately trumpeted by Kash Patel and Attorney General Todd Blanche.
0: And we speak to the acclaimed journalist and tech activist Cory Doctorow, author of the new book, The Reverse Centaur's Guide to Life After AI, How to Think About Artificial Intelligence Before It's Too Late.
3: The thing we really need to be worrying about right now is what happens when the bubble pops and 35% of the economy is vaporized, not that the software that can't do your job is going to take your job. Your boss will give it your job, but it can't do your job.
0: All that and more coming up. Welcome to Democracy Now!, democracynow.org, The War and Peace Report. I'm Amy Goodman. Venezuela's acting president, Delcy Rodriguez, has declared a state of emergency after scores of people were killed and over 1,000 injured by two powerful earthquakes that struck near the capital, Caracas, on Wednesday evening. The death toll is currently at over 160, but likely to continue rising as rescue workers frantically search for survivors in the rubble of at least dozens of collapsed buildings. The first earthquake, registered 7.2 on the Richter scale, was followed less than a minute later by an even more powerful 7.5 magnitude earthquake. This is a survivor.
4: Fortunately, my family, my wife, my granddaughter, and I were out of the apartment building. When we got back, we saw it was completely destroyed. Luckily, the neighbors managed to save their lives, too. What can I say? How many families are going to end up like this with destroyed buildings in Caracas?
0: The U.S. Geological Survey warns there's a high chance the death toll could rise into the tens of thousands or even top 100,000. Wednesday's earthquakes follow U.S. airstrikes on Caracas and other Venezuelan cities in January, which came after 20 years of devastating U.S. sanctions that left Caracas's electrical grid and other infrastructure in disrepair. After headlines, we'll talk about what's happening there. The White House has asked Congress to approve nearly $88 billion in supplemental funding, mostly to cover the cost of the U.S. war in Iran. That's down from the $200 billion request floated by Defense Secretary Pete Hegseth in March, but still dwarfs the pace of military spending during the height of the U.S. occupations of Iraq and Afghanistan. On Wednesday, Secretary of State Marco Rubio met with Gulf allies in Kuwait, Bahrain, and the United Arab Emirates. He said technical talks with Iran are scheduled for next week in Geneva and ruled out any deal in which Iran would charge a fee for passage through the Strait of Hormuz.
5: I know of no country on the planet that supports tolling or a fee for the use of the straits. That's not going to happen. The president has been abundantly clear.
0: Driving. Israeli attacks killed at least two people in southern Lebanon Wednesday, coming despite the renewed ceasefire between the U.S. and Iran, which requires an end to Israel's occupation of southern Lebanon. On Wednesday, the U.S. hosted another round of talks between Israeli and Lebanese diplomats. Once again, Hezbollah was not a party to the talks. In Tel Aviv, Israeli Defense Minister Israel Katz said Israeli troops would not withdraw from southern Lebanon.
6: The IDF is prepared, and we are not retreating. We announced that in any case, we are not withdrawing. And as of this moment, this is a political achievement. There is no American demand for Israel to withdraw from Lebanon.
0: In Gaza, an Israeli drone struck a tent housing displaced Palestinians in Almawasi on Wednesday, killing a 12-year-old child and wounding several others. The attack came one day after a United Nations Commission of Inquiry reported Israel's deliberate targeting of children as part of an ongoing genocide against Gaza's Palestinian population. In the occupied West Bank, Israeli forces shot and killed a 29-year-old Palestinian man during a raid on the town of Al-Yamun, west of Jenin. Meanwhile, the Palestinian journalist Mujahid Bani Mufla has released shocking images taken before and after he was jailed by Israel without charge in a so-called administrative detention. Bani Mufla says during his 6 months in captivity, he was starved and abused. He suffered a severe brain hemorrhage just 2 days after his release and had to have parts of his skull removed. In a statement, the Palestinian Prisoners Society says Mufla is not an isolated case and that, quote, thousands have been subjected to systematic violations inside Israeli prisons, including torture, starvation, denial of treatment, physical and psychological assaults, in addition to continuous psychological terror. San Jose State University has been ordered to reinstate a tenured professor who was fired for her pro-Palestinian activism. An arbitrator issued the order to rehire Professor Sankeel after finding her dismissal was, quote, excessive and disproportionate, unquote. Professor Keel hailed the ruling as a, quote, victory for academic freedom on campus and pro-Palestine speech, unquote. Keel had been fired after participating in three on-campus demonstrations over the war in Gaza. She also served as faculty advisor to Students for Justice in Palestine. President Trump abruptly called off plans to sign a bipartisan housing bill on Wednesday, less than 2 hours before a scheduled signing ceremony. On social media, Trump declared the event was, quote, hereby canceled until such a time as we pass the desperately needed Save America Act, which I consider to be a national emergency, he wrote. The legislation would require voters to produce passports or birth certificates showing their current name in order to register to vote or update voter registration information. Voting rights experts say it could disenfranchise millions of citizens. Meanwhile, Trump visited Capitol Hill for a closed-door meeting with Senate Republicans, where he castigated them for refusing to abolish the filibuster in order to pass the Save America Act. The meeting reportedly devolved into a shouting match between Trump and Louisiana Senator Dr. Bill Cassidy, who sided with most Democrats and three other Republican senators in favor of a resolution ordering Trump end the U.S. war in Iran. Following the meeting, the Senate voted 45 to 50 to defeat a second nearly identical war powers resolution on Iran after Senator Cassidy reversed his vote and Kentucky Republican Senator Rand Paul voted present. Ukraine's intensifying its attacks inside Russia, striking a major natural gas processing plant, one of the largest in the world. In addition, Ukraine struck two key satellite communication centers inside Russia. A Ukrainian drone also struck an apartment building in a Russian-held area of the Donetsk region. At least three people were killed. Meanwhile, a Russian artillery strike in the Kherson region of Ukraine killed two mine disposal experts from the Oslo-based charity Norwegian People's Aid. And in Moscow, the prominent anti-war politician Maxim Kruglov has been sentenced to 7 years in prison. He was convicted of spreading false information about the Russian military for posting messages online about civilian deaths in Ukraine. Kruglov is the deputy leader of the liberal Yabloko party in Russia. The party's former leader, Sergei Matryokhin, condemned the sentence.
7: The prosecutor and the investigator did not even hesitate to accuse him of disagreeing with the political course of the country's leadership. For that, he was now given 7 years. What can I say? I think this is a return to the darkest times.
0: A U.S. appeals court cleared the way for the Trump administration to resume the expedited mass deportation of immigrants without a chance to appear before a judge. On Tuesday, a three-judge panel of the U.S. Court of Appeals for the D.C. Circuit delivered a split 2-1 ruling that overturned a lower court's ruling that fast-track deportations far from the U.S. border likely violate the due process rights of immigrants. Both the judges who sided with the Trump administration are appointees of President Trump. In a dissenting opinion, Circuit Judge Robert Wilkins wrote, quote, "Due process does not wait for a final removal order to be issued before it is owed." Meanwhile, a federal judge in California has barred Trump administration from making arrests at immigration courts nationwide. The ruling also limits the amount of time people arrested for immigration violations can be jailed. This follows a ruling by a separate federal judge last month barring arrests at New York courthouses. The Pentagon's reversed course and will once again require flu vaccines for all recruits. In April, Defense Secretary Pete Hegseth made the flu shot optional, citing what he called medical autonomy and religious freedom. However, the Pentagon reinstated the vaccine mandate after a flu outbreak at Lackland Air Base sickened nearly 300 people, a source told the Associated Press. Just 40% of new recruits opted to receive the flu shot after Hegseth made it optional. The intelligence alliance known as Five Eyes is warning that powerful new artificial intelligence models are rapidly becoming capable of devastating cyber attacks against governments and businesses. In a rare joint statement, intelligence officers from the U.S., U.K., Australia, New Zealand, and Canada warn that generative AI models could soon lower barriers for malicious hackers while vastly increasing the speed and complexity of cyber attacks. This comes after the Trump administration ordered Anthropic to limit access to its Fable and Mythos AI models after they proved highly adept at exploiting critical software vulnerabilities. According to a report in The Economist, an Anthropic AI agent was able to penetrate nearly all classified systems managed by the NSA and U.S. Cyber Command within hours. And in Peru, Keiko Fujimori, daughter of the former dictator Alberto Fujimori, appears poised to become Peru's next president. The far-right Fujimori has a 43,000-vote lead over the leftist lawmaker Rivera Sanchez. Election officials say only 40,000 ballots remain to be counted. On Tuesday, Sanchez said he would not recognize results of the presidential runoff, alleging votes cast by Peruvians outside Peru were processed improperly. Sanchez received more votes than Fujimori inside Peru, but Fujimori won the election because she received 65% of the vote from Peruvians living outside Peru. Sanchez spoke in Lima Tuesday.
8: A fraud is underway today before the National Elections Jury. We filed the annulment yesterday precisely to stop this illegality. If the National Elections Jury does not act in accordance with the law, in accordance with transparency, because the transparency we have requested for the vote recount, they do not want to consider it. What are they hiding?
0: And those are some of the headlines. This is Democracy Now!, democracynow.org, The War and Peace Report. I'm Amy Goodman.
9: And I'm Nermeen Sheikh. Welcome to our listeners and viewers across the country and around the world. We begin today in Venezuela, where thousands are feared dead after back-to-back powerful earthquakes struck the country Wednesday evening, collapsing buildings in the capital Caracas and surrounding areas. Venezuela's acting president, Delcy Rodriguez, has declared a state of emergency as rescue workers frantically search for survivors in the rubble of dozens of collapsed buildings. The current death toll is at 164, with 1,000 people injured, but the U.S. Geological Survey warns there's a high chance the death toll could rise into the tens of thousands or even top 100,000.
0: The first earthquake registered 7.2 on the Richter scale and was followed less than a minute later by an even more powerful 7.5 magnitude earthquake. It's the most powerful earthquake to hit Venezuela in a century. This is Acting President Delcy Rodriguez speaking on state television earlier today.
10: Debo informar que el estado más afectado.
11: I want to inform that the state most affected by this incalculable seismic phenomenon is La Guaira State. There are dozens of collapsed buildings, and we are at this moment working very hard in rescue operations to save the lives that God permits us to save.
9: On Wednesday night, Caracas resident Avilio Gonzalez returned home to find his building completely destroyed.
4: Fortunately, my family, my wife, my granddaughter, and I were out of the apartment building. When we got back, we saw it was completely destroyed. Luckily, the neighbors managed to save their lives, too. What can I say? How many families are going to end up like this with destroyed buildings in Caracas?
0: Another Caracas resident, Maria Alejandra, was inside a building when the quakes hit.
12: I was here when I managed to get dressed. He helped me, and all the walls were cracked. We managed to open the door however we could. There was a cloud of smoke that wouldn't let us see. And when we went downstairs, the scene was like a horror movie.
0: For more, we're joined by Alejandro Velasco, associate professor at New York University, where he's a historian of modern Latin America. Velasco is a former executive editor of NACLA Report on the Americas, author of Barrio Rising, Urban Popular Politics, and the Making of Modern Venezuela. He was born and raised in Venezuela, has been in touch with his friends and family there. Thanks so much for joining us as you drive here in the United States. What is the latest you've heard, Alejandro?
13: So much for having me and for keeping track of this story. The latest is, of course, that things are fast moving. And my friends and family there are just in a state of shock. Not only for the images that we're seeing, but just like the utter devastation on top of what has already been a really difficult 6 months in Venezuela and more. It's the source of concern. People are desperately trying to find loved ones. There's also, of course, so many Venezuelans are abroad who are trying to get in touch with their loved ones in Venezuela and are having a hard time doing so. It took me about 45 minutes to get a hold of my dad, who is about an hour and a half west of Caracas. Thankfully, he's safe. But what we're hearing now is that people are just completely in shock and are desperately trying to find out any news about their loved ones and relatives.
9: And Alejandro, how prepared is Venezuela in general for seismic activity, given its location? It is especially vulnerable.
13: That's correct. The last major earthquake to hit the capital region was in 1967. At the time, there was upwards of 300 fatalities and over 1,500 injured. Buildings collapsed. This is, as Amy mentioned, that the strongest earthquakes have been recorded in over 100 years. And so in terms of preparation, yes, Venezuela, especially on that coastal range region, is not unprepared for seismic events. But of course, the infrastructure and the security apparatus, but also just in terms of the personnel, because of the economic and political crisis that we've had in Venezuela for so long, especially for something of the scale that we're seeing right now, it's no match for the devastation. And so it's been gratifying to hear from neighboring countries, even those that have had, very significant ideological opposition to Venezuela, like the new government in Chile, saying that they are ready to deploy, assistance, whether it be personnel or material to Venezuela. So that at least has been really quite gratifying to see.
9: And there have also been reports, Alejandro, of disruptions, understandably, disruptions to the internet. So is it possible that we don't really know the extent of the damage in areas outside Caracas?
13: That is absolutely the case. And it is also true that, again, amidst the economic crisis of Venezuela, it's been mostly Caracas that has kind of lived in a little bit of a bubble in terms of services, in terms of attention to infrastructure and whatnot. And it's the outer regions, the provinces, where, there's far less attention paid. And so, some reports that we're getting out of further out states like Bolivar suggest that there's significant militarization and control of information. And so it's certainly possible, not only that we don't know the extent of the damage, but even if we, had perfect internet connection, even in that situation, I think the extent of the earthquake and the devastation is going to take us days, if not weeks, to really get a hold of.
0: And finally, Alejandro, since we have you on and you're a historian of modern Latin America, your response to it looks like in Colombia, the right-wing candidate, the La Espriella, has been announced the winner of the presidential election there to replace the leftist president Petro, and that Fujimori is poised to take control of Peru.
13: Yeah, I mean, we're seeing, I think, in Latin America, a pendulum swing, which, began a few years back with Bukele and El Salvador, and then Milei and in Argentina. Obviously the left had been in significant turmoil for some years, and that has affected economic development in several countries. And so in some ways, what we're seeing is a kind of shift to a populist right. I think what's really significant about Colombia in particular, of course, is that the election was so tight, and we're getting reports now that, the margin of victory really was held, as in the case of Peru, by Colombians living abroad. And so I think that's suggesting something about the shifting dynamics of electoral politics and power plays in Latin America, where it's not so much the domestic constituencies that are calling the significant shots, but it's the expatriate constituencies, which have very different interests and alignments that they are motivated by. And of course, in the case of Colombia, the closeness of the election also suggests that it's going to be, even beyond the pendulum swing from the left to right, it's already going to be extremely difficult to govern in a situation where the incoming president has such a narrow mandate of victory.
0: Mm. Alejandro Velasco, we thank you so much for being with us at this breaking news in Venezuela. I hope that your family is okay, your father right near the epicenter of the quakes. Alejandro Velasco, associate professor at NYU, where he's a historian of modern Latin America, former executive editor of NACLA Report on the Americas, and author of Barrio Rising. Thanks so much for being there. Coming up next, the Prairie Land case. A federal judge has handed down prison sentences ranging from 30 to 100 years for a group of anti-ICE protesters. Stay with us.

0: Concertolo Against Everything by the Puerto Rican singer and songwriter Ile, performing in our Democracy Now! Studio. This is Democracy Now!, democracynow.org. I'm Amy Goodman with Nermeen Sheah.
1: We turn now to a case that's been widely seen as a test case of the Trump administration's crackdown on dissent. On Tuesday, a federal judge in Texas handed down unusually harsh sentences, ranging from 30 to 100 years, to a group of anti-ICE protesters convicted of terrorism charges in March. Federal prosecutors had accused the nine defendants of being members of a North Texas, quote, Antifa terror cell for attending a protest outside the Prairie Land ICE jail on July 4th of last year, during which fireworks were set off and a police officer was shot and wounded.
0: Among those sentenced was Daniel Sanchez Estrada, who wasn't even at the protest. He received a 30-year prison term for conspiracy to conceal documents after he moved a box containing anti-fascist magazines and pamphlets. Another protester, Autumn Hill, received a sentence of 50 years after being convicted of rioting, providing material support to terrorists, conspiracy to use and carry an explosive, and use and carry of an explosive device, which was fireworks. This is Hill's wife, Lydia Koza, speaking after the conviction in March.
2: Federal prosecutors in this case told a panel of Northern District of Texas residents with a straight face that lighting off fireworks on the 4th of July was terrorism, was a riot. I cannot think of anything more un-American than that. And I cannot think of anything more inhumane than the horrors that ICE is inflicting through its state terror on our communities.
1: Acting U.S. Attorney General Todd Blanche welcomed the unusually harsh sentences, writing that, quote, Antifa terrorists who attack law enforcement and federal facilities will face swift and uncompromising justice. Their violent extremism has no place in our country, and the Department of Justice will continue to aggressively investigate, disrupt, and prosecute those who threaten law enforcement officers or undermine the rule of law, end quote. Former U.S. Marine Corps reservist Benjamin Song, who was convicted of the shooting, received a 100-year sentence. In a statement, he said he only fired his rifle because he believed the officer was about to shoot another activist. Song said others had been punished just for knowing him, adding, quote, this is mass punishment, collective punishment. This is guilt by association. This is injustice, he wrote.
0: On Wednesday, Democracy Now! Reached out to federal public defender Jason Hawkins. He said, quote, we have no comment other than we look forward to appealing both the conviction and sentence. For more, we're joined now by two guests. Sufia Khalid is deputy director of the National Security Criminal Defense Center at the Muslim Legal Fund of America, joining us from Dallas, Texas. She represents one of the Prairie Land defendants, Marcela Rueda, at the sentencing on Tuesday and will be representing her on the appeal. Rueda received a 70-year sentence for her alleged role in a noise demonstration outside the Prairie Land ICE jail that the government charged as material support of Antifa terrorists and an obstruction charge for allegedly asking her husband to move boxes of zines, magazines, after her arrest.

50 to 100-year sentences. Those are essentially life sentences for all of the young people in this case, largely of whom were engaged in nonviolent protest at an ICE detention facility. How did we get here? So the government in this case sought a novel, first time that this has happened, use of a rarely used statute, the provision of material support to terrorists. And that has not been used in the purely domestic context for this kind of conduct. That statute also does not require any connection to a domestic terrorist organization or any kind of a domestic terrorist organization. When the government sought prosecution under this statute, they sought to seek a very dangerous precedent that now they allows them to target any American engaged in protests that results in even the most minor damage to property destruction. Any American can be targeted that way now. It does not require ties to Antifa or to any domestic terrorist organization. It just requires one of these underlying statutes. That's a dangerous precedent and what allowed them to stack these charges so high on Tuesday. On Tuesday, what happened is the federal sentencing, people were anticipating maximum sentences of 20 years, maybe 30 years. The way they reached this sentence is the judge used this very, very rarely used and the most extreme federal sentencing guideline called the terrorism enhancement to inflict maximum sentences on every count of conviction for these defendants and then abused his discretion to do something that is very rarely done in cases like this. He ordered each sentence to be served consecutively, not concurrently. So each sentence is served consecutively, resulting in sentences for 50 to 100 years in these cases. That terrorism enhancement that I mentioned only requires that the offense is calculated to influence or affect the conduct of government through intimidation or retaliation. That's a very, very broad, has a very broad application, and the government in past recent years has sought that in a lot of these prosecutions that people don't pay a lot of attention to. And so now it's very broadly applied. Seeking it in this case meant that the guidelines, you know, this sort of federal sentencing structure that's supposed to tailor a sentence to each defendant. My client, for example, a young mother to a 12-year-old daughter, an artist, a poet, never been in trouble with the law, never even missed a parking ticket. The sentences are supposed to account for all of these unique situations. The fact, you know, that she has no criminal history. But the terrorism enhancement

0: unwarranted sentencing disparity here. What happened in the court in Fort Worth was unconstitutional and should concern everybody in this country in the direction that it is taking us.
1: Sophia, could you talk about this sentencing in the context of a presidential memo issued by Trump in September 2025, that is to say the National Security Presidential Memorandum 7, which is titled Countering Domestic Terrorism and Organized Political Violence?
0: Yes, that is how we got here. So in that memorandum, the president ordered the DOJ to change the definition of what is a domestic terrorist. When you hear domestic terrorism, when people see Antifa in these headlines, Antifa receives 50 to 100 years, their mind clicks off because you hear domestic terrorism and you assume it must be really serious. It must be violent. It must be planned mass violence. That's not what happened here. And in that memorandum, they changed the definition to domestic terrorism to include trespass, property damage, and civil disorder for people with specific political leanings, anti-fascist, anti-Christian, anti-traditional values. So now anyone engaged in basic protest with the wrong political beliefs can be labeled a domestic terrorist when they have no intention to violence, not engaged in any violence, not interested in any violence, not what we would typically think of a domestic terrorism. This can be minor trespass, civil disorder, even doxing, reporting somebody online what their identity is. That can all result in this domestic terrorism tab. And in that presidential memorandum, they ordered prosecutors to seek the highest charge and seek terrorism charges in these political prosecutions. And that's what happened here. What didn't happen in the January 6th cases, and that was political enough. The courts were right there not to seek the terrorism enhancement or terrorism charges, but it is happening here. And the problem is this precedent lasts. That statute, that this is now what the precedent is for what can be charged as domestic terrorism in the United States. The administration changes every 4 years. So this will be applied to both sides. So it concerns every American. If you're left, if you're right, if you're in the middle, this concerns everyone. A government that punishes its nonviolent critics 10 times more harshly, actually, in this case, 30 times more harshly than its violent insurrectionist supporters is not a democracy in any meaningful sense.
2: I want to bring Nat Sledge into the conversation, who's been writing some really interesting pieces for The Intercept. Matt, the acting U.S. Attorney General Todd Blanche, who's President Trump is trying to make permanent, welcomed the unusually harsh sentences, writing, quote, Antifa terrorists who attack law enforcement and federal facilities will face swift and uncompromising justice. Their violent extremism has no place in our country. The Department of Justice will continue to aggressively investigate, disrupt, and prosecute those who threaten law enforcement officers or undermine the rule of law. Your response to what has taken place?
3: Yeah, I mean, I think you can tell from that statement from the acting attorney general that a playbook has now been set and it's going to be pursued in places like Minnesota. A grand jury in Illinois was obviously more skeptical about similar charges, but I think the administration is going to keep pursuing really aggressive charges like this, and they have received a message from these judges now in Fort Worth that they can secure some really harsh sentences from pursuing this playbook.
1: And what do you expect, Matt, the precedent that this sets for people participating in protests elsewhere around the country on different issues?
3: Yeah, I mean, I think, you know, some protesters, it will make them think twice about, you know, even going out for nonviolent daytime demonstrations when, you know, conduct can be painted as criminal and, you know, can be so aggressively prosecuted in places like Texas.
2: You note in your piece, Matt, that several defendants received sentences longer than many, of course, of the January 6th defendants.

0: You talk about former U.S. Marine Corps reservist Benjamin Song, convicted of the shooting, receiving a 100-year sentence. He said he fired only because he thought an officer was about to shoot another activist. And he also talked about the collective punishment of all of these defendants, he said, anyone who had relationship with him. Talk more about who Song is, and also the fact that these people on a July 4th weekend had fireworks, as they're referred to now, explosives.
1: Yes, Song is former military and was painted by the prosecutors as kind of a ringleader in this, brought weapons to the demonstration. Many of the other folks there did not bring weapons. Some of them brought fireworks. And, you know, they say that their intention was just to shoot those fireworks off and show solidarity with folks inside the ICE detention facility. Several of them spoke at the sentencing on Tuesday and said they never intended to hurt anybody. One person described a festive atmosphere before the police came. Many of the people who showed up that night were gone by the time the shooting actually started. But this incident between the responding police and Song, which results in one of the police officers wounded, is really the spark for a very wide-reaching manhunt in the Dallas-Fort Worth area that rolled up a bunch of people associated with Song, and is just a huge chunk of the kind of left-wing activist cohort in the Dallas-Fort Worth area.
0: In this last minute we have, Matt Sledge, what struck you most? I mean, you're referring to all these cases that, of course, we've been covering in Chicago, a first grand jury going after anti-ICE protesters had voted not to indict. And now everything has come out and everything has been put aside. The charges, once the judge started to read the grand jury transcripts, you've got a case in Tacoma. What are you concluding at this point? What do you think is most important to follow?
1: I think we just have to watch for this playbook to be applied elsewhere. In North Texas, in the Fort Worth area, the federal government obviously found judges and jurors who were receptive to their arguments. So I think they may be looking elsewhere to find judges and juries who are similarly receptive.
0: We want to thank you so much for being with us. Matt Sledge, political reporter for The Intercept, will link to your articles at democracynow.org. And Sophia Khalid, deputy director of the National Security Criminal Defense Center at the Muslim Legal Fund of America, representing one of the Prairie Land defendants, Marcela Rueda. Coming up, we speak with acclaimed journalist, tech activist, sci-fi writer, Cory Doctorow, author of a new book, The Reverse Centaur's Guide to Life After AI. How to think about artificial intelligence before it's too late. Stay with us.

0: Dystopia by Sarah Michelle Gellar. This is Democracy Now!, democracynow.org. I'm Amy Goodman with Nermeen Sheikh.
1: Earlier this month, Elon Musk became the world's first trillionaire when his company SpaceX went public in the biggest IPO in Wall Street history. SpaceX's space flight, satellite internet, social media, and AI conglomerate. The value of SpaceX initially soared, but it's since fallen as part of a global sell-off in tech stocks. On Wednesday, Bloomberg reported that Musk had lost his status as a trillionaire, at least temporarily. This all comes as fears are growing of a possible AI bubble that could collapse, triggering an economic recession.
0: We're joined now by Cory Doctorow, acclaimed tech activist, journalist, science fiction author. Has worked for the Electronic Frontier Foundation for decades. His latest book, The Reverse Centaur's Guide to Life After AI, How to Think About Artificial Intelligence Before It's Too Late. His previous book titled, let's see, how should I say it, on a broadcast, Embleepification, but that's not really the title, Why Everything Suddenly Got Worse and What to Do About It. We want to thank you so much for being with us, Cory. And also, I want to congratulate you. You have talked publicly about your cancer diagnosis and also put it in the context of AI, what's good and problematic about it. But congrats on feeling better.
2: Thank you very much. Yes, 6 days since the radiologist told me that I am cancer-free. So let's hope the next time I go in for a scan, they reaffirm that.
0: And yet you have really shared with people your concerns about AI when it comes to radiology. Talk about how medicine is using it.
2: So, you know, in my other life, I'm a science fiction writer, and people sometimes think science fiction is about describing a gadget. And I think what science fiction is really about is exploring who the gadget does things for and who the gadget does things to. And that's where radiology comes in. We've heard some pretty credible stuff about how AI can be used to spot solid mass tumors that sometimes humans miss. And, you know, if there was a sales call right now at your local hospital where there was a pitchman for an AI company telling the hospital administrator, here's what we're going to do right now. You have 10 radiologists. They cost $3 million a year. They review 100 x-rays a day each. And I tell you what, I'm going to sell you a chap off for $1 million a year, and it's going to sit in the shadows. And a couple of times a day, it's going to tap your radiologist on the shoulder and say, why don't you take another look at that one? I'd be very happy. That would seem like a real advance on medicine, but that's not how the pitch is going. Now, radiologists have a lot of market power, so I'm not saying that this is where they're going to end up, because right now they're in short supply. But what the AI companies want to sell you is, fire 9/10 of your radiologists, save $2.7 million a year, split that between the hospital shareholders and Sam Altman, take that remaining radiologist and put them in charge of marking the AI's homework, put them in charge of clicking OK 100 times a minute for the radiology reports that are coming out of the chatbot, and then when it misses something and someone dies, blame that guy. Make him what Dan Davies calls the accountability sink. For the AI. And, you know, right now, the way that we're using this extremely interesting and impressive technology is to replace humans in jobs where we don't care if those jobs are done well. And, it's pretty, awful to be living through. I wrote this book because I got so sick of people demanding that I talk with them about AI because it's just not important enough that we should all be paying attention to it. Massive miscalculation because now I have to go everywhere and talk about AI.
1: But if you could comment, the example of radiologists, and radiologists, of course, also play a big role in the early detection or the detection of cancer when it's already there. Now, there are a number of leading cancer specialists that increasingly view AI as a vital transformative tool in oncology, principally for augmenting, but absolutely not replacing sure. medical personnel. Scientists, radiologists, doctors, surgeons, etc.
2: Totally. I mean, look, I think we need to understand the material roots of the bubble to get at what's going on here. The industry has spent $1.4 trillion on AI so far. It's doubled in the last year. When I wrote the book a year ago, it was $700 billion. So it's another $700 billion in the last year. They're global revenues, right? All the money all the companies make per year. They claim it's $60 billion a year. It can't be more than 50 because 10 of that $60 billion is the money that Microsoft gives to OpenAI, and OpenAI gives back to Microsoft. That's not revenue. Speaking as someone who writes books about, thrillers about accounting fraud, that's not even accounting fraud. It's just a really dumb trick. So they've got $50 billion a year. They're spending $1.4 trillion a year. what do they think they're going to do, right? How are they going to make up the money? It's not like they're going to make it up by adding more customers. AI has very bad unit economics, which is how economists describe what happens when a business sells another one of its widgets or adds another customer. You know, the early web lost money, but every web user made more money for the web companies. Every time they used the web got more profitable. Every generation of the web is more profitable. AI, every new AI customer loses more money for the AI businesses. Mm-hmm. Every new use of AI loses the more money. Every new generation loses it. So I think we look at the labor story here, and what we see is what they ultimately want to do is fire high-waged workers and replace them with substandard algorithms and then make us accept substandard products. And that's where they're going to realize the return on this gigantic investment.
0: So talk about your title, The Reverse Centaur's Guide to Life After AI. What's the reverse centaur?
2: Yeah, this is not the first time we've had automation and labor come into conflict. There's a rich literature studying the way automation and labor work together. One of the things we know is that when labor drives automation, it's usually in service to making the product better. And when capital drives automation, it's usually in service to making more of the product, increasing the throughput, because they bought an asset, right? And that asset's depreciating off their books. They want to maximize the use of it before it's used up. And so the person who is in charge of using the machine is exhorted to use it as quickly as possible, which is where we get centaurs and reverse centaurs. A centaur is a person assisted by a machine. So think of a human head on a horse's body. The horse is tireless. It can run faster than you. It's stronger than you, but you are directing it, right? So you ride a bicycle. You kind of look like a centaur, but you use a spell checker. You're a centaur too. A reverse centaur is the reverse. It is when a human is conscripted to do the task the machine directs. So an Amazon bus delivery driver, an Amazon warehouse worker, and reverse centaur, it's a terrible thing to be because you're not just being used by the machine, you're being used up by it. It works faster than you. It can work longer than you. So it is working you to exhaustion at the limit of your capacity, which is why the most advanced automation we have in warehouses in America, in Amazon warehouses, results in 3 times the injuries relative to other warehouses. That's not a coincidence. There's a causal relationship. Because they're so automated, they also have more injuries because that automation is being driven by capital, not by labor.
1: And do you think, I mean, sorry, just to go back to the radiology example, because that's relevant to what you're saying, right? Mm-hmm. It's possible, as they say, AI can scan, you know, x-rays, mammograms, et cetera, like, I don't know, 100 or 1,000 times faster, anyway, multiples, I shouldn't say the exact number, I don't know. And then a radiologist is to review the findings of AI, because AI also has the capacity to spot very subtle, mm-hmm. not because it sees, but because it has patterns or sees trends, wouldn't that be an effective use of a reverse centaur model?
2: If the worker is in charge of scanning, of deciding how the scanning is done, right? The skilled worker who cares about their patient's outcomes mm-hmm. is in charge of it. I am willing to stipulate, not being a radiologist, I'm willing to stipulate that radiologists know more than I do about how to mm-hmm. find tumors. And if they say this is how we think we should use it, not that no worker has ever made a mistake in how they automate their labor, but as a class, I think workers are the best equipped to tell us how they should be using tools. But and as I said, I've heard from radiologists say right now we have a lot of market power. And so when we adopt these tools, we get to dictate how it's being done. But the bubble, the investment does not exist to put workers in the driver's seat, to augment workers. The reason they've spent $1.4 trillion on $50 billion revenue with terrible unit economics is they think that they can fire workers and corral the remainder into accepting substandard working conditions to produce substandard products.
1: So, I mean, just to go back by way of comparison, in the 2000s, there was the massive dot-com bubble, mm-hmm. which people also feared, and indeed, as happened, it wiped out when the bubble burst. It wiped out the majority of internet companies. Mm-hmm. Nevertheless, these massive corporations now became these huge tech companies from Google to Amazon and Apple. Do you see the possibility of a similar outcome here? In other words, a lot of the AI now, there are tens of thousands of platforms, mm-hmm. most of them will disappear, but there will be ones that are effective.
2: Well, I do think that when the bubble burst, we're going to have a lot of residue, right? We're going to have like data centers and GPUs at 10 cents on the dollar. We're going to have lots of technicians who know how to use them. We're going to have these open source models that the tech companies have released, but they thought they were just like demos. And it turns out that when you apply lots of research to them to optimize them and improve them, they can do really impressive things. But There are really important differences between the dot-com bubble and this one. We talked about the unit economics. Mm. We can also talk about the fact that if you look back on the business articles of the day, you know, 1999, 2000, it's full of people saying, how will CEOs cope with all these workers who are demanding the web in the workplace? Today, you go and read those same journals, those same business magazines, and they're full of articles saying, what are CEOs going to do to convince their workers to use AI? How many workers are they going to have to fire for not using AI enough before workers admit that they want it? So this is just clearly like a very different phenomenon to the one that we had back then. And, you know, as you say, what emerged from it were these giant tech companies. And I don't think it's a coincidence that 5 or 6 years later, we started to have these other bubbles, because what happened was those growing tech companies hit a limit to their growth because they acquired a saturation in their market, 90% market share in the case of Google and search. And when you stop growing, the market treats you like a less valuable company, not for ideological reasons, but because a growing company's income will go up next year. And so if you own a piece of it, it's worth more than a company that stopped growing. And so if you're running Google and you've hit a 90% market share, or Facebook or any of these other tech monopolies, you have to worry that the market is going to revalue your shares, and that that's going to wipe out the net worth of the individuals who run the company, because after all, they're being paid in shares. It's also going to wipe out your ability to hire people with shares, because they don't want stock in your turkey company, you know, and so that you have to have stories about growth.
0: So I want to go to the subtitle, How to Think About Artificial Intelligence Before It's Too Late. You advise legislators on legislation. Mm-hmm. You have, for example, movements all over the country. Earlier this month, for example, voters in Monterey Park in California approved a ballot measure that permanently bans the construction of data centers, new ones, defeating a proposal to build a massive new artificial intelligence site near a residential neighborhood. Talk about the movements of resistance and what you think needs to be done right now.
2: Yeah, this is so heartening. It's such a change from, I think, the way that we tried to do politics, or, you know, the progressive movements tried to do politics for so long, which was to vote with our wallets, mistaking shopping for politics, right? What we see is actually when you mobilize movements, especially at the local level, you can really get stuff done. And, you know, I actually got to tip my hat to the right here, because Moms for Liberty proved to us that the dumbest people you know can make gigantic changes in the material conditions of people on the ground by taking control of these unregarded local offices and involving themselves in these sleepy local political questions like zoning. And so, you know, if those people can do it and make people's lives so terrible, imagine what we can do when we organize political movements instead of just standing in the grocery aisle endlessly dithering about which product is the one that will make the most political difference.
1: And if you could talk about, you mentioned in the book, the which is a seminal event, the Hollywood writers' strike, which you also participated in 2023. Why did you see that as so important and, in fact, exemplary?
2: Yeah, well, so these are the only people who have really beat back AI in the workplace. And importantly, they didn't do it by demanding more copyright. We've had more copyright added every couple of years for 40 years. The media industry is now more valuable than it's ever been, and the share of income going to us creative workers is lower than it's ever been. Because, you know, when you're bargaining with 5 studios, and 4 labels and 3 media music companies and 2 companies that control all the audio, all the apps, and 1 company that controls the audiobooks and ebooks, it doesn't matter how many rights you have, you're going to bargain them away. It's like giving your bullied kid extra lunch money. You need to intervene organizationally. And what the writers had was not a different copyright. What they had was the right to sectorally bargain, to bargain with all of the employers in the sector all at once. And that's a thing that the Hollywood guilds have, because when we passed the Taft-Hartley Act in 1947, they were powerful enough, they got carved out. So, you know, we creative workers, we're at this crossroads. We could demand more copyright, like side with our bosses, they're the ones demanding more copyright, or we could demand sectoral bargaining, a thing every worker in America would support us in. Do we want to support all the workers in America? Do we want to be on the same side as our bosses? I think, you know, even knowing very little about the technicalities of these issues, and I know lots about it, but even if you know very little, you should say, broadly, I'm on the side of all the other workers, and my boss probably doesn't want what's best for me.
0: In the last 20 seconds, what's most important to do about AI?
2: Get involved in organizations. 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Get involved in local politics. Be part of a movement. Systemic problems have systemic solutions. You can't shop your way out of a monopoly any more than you can recycle your way out of a wildfire.
0: Cory Doctorow, tech journalist, science fiction author, activist, also ambassador for the Electronic Frontier Foundation for decades. His latest book, The Reverse Centaur's Guide to Life After AI, how to think about artificial intelligence before it's too late. Happy belated birthday to Karen Renucci. We're hiring an education program manager. Check out democracynow.org. And finally, I'll be in Rhode Island this weekend in both Providence for the screening of Steal the Story, Please, about Democracy Now! On Friday and Saturday, then Saturday and Sunday in Newport. Check our website at democracynow.org. I'll be there with the film's directors, T. Lesson and Carl Diehl. I'm Amy Goodman with Nermeen Sheikh for another edition of Democracy Now!

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I'm Devorah Kanagas, here to share my passion for tango music with you. On Thursdays, it's a pleasure, and thank you for listening. We heard just a little bit of Carlos de Sarli, and we will put that back and continue in just a moment. For those of you who may be new to this show, we play tango music from the golden age, generally, of tango. Tango was born in the port city of Buenos Aires, Argentina, at the turn of the last century. And it is alive and kicking, no, alive and dancing all over the world still, though Argentina is, Buenos Aires is mecca for tango. The golden age was about the same time as big band in New York City, the 30s, 40s, into the 50s. And there were huge orchestras in Argentina and numerous places that you could dance all day long, all night long, every day. And today, that's still the case, but we use the recordings of that time. We have some live music as well, but nothing like it was in the Golden Age. And we celebrate the Golden Age, and we're going to hear one of the great artists, Carlos de Sarli. He was a piano player, orchestra leader, composer, and he led his orchestra through his piano playing. Let's set that all the way back and begin again so you can enjoy this music.

Tango music here on KHEN. Carlos De Sarli, the wonderful piano player, orchestra leader, and composer, and his orchestra. We heard La Paso, followed by Chuchetta, and the last one was El Jaquel. We are now going to listen to Angel D'Agostino and his orchestra, Típica, and the wonderful voice of Angel Vargas. They were together most of their careers, and they were called the Two Angels. No surprise. I hope you enjoy these. And one more thing. There are three types of tango music. There's tango, which we just heard. There's valse, and then there's milonga. Those are three kinds of tango. And we are now going to listen to first a tango, then a waltz, or a valse, and a milonga. Milonga has African roots. It's faster, more percussive. And the valse you're familiar with, I'm sure, that 1-2-3, 1-2-3 rhythm. And here it is within tango. Angel D'Agostino and Angel Vargas.

Well, that was really fun. We heard Ángel D'Agostino and the voice of Ángel Vargas with three songs, Una Pena, followed by Esquina Porteñas, and the last one, El Porteñito. And the first was a tango, and then a valse, and then a milonga. We are now going to go and have a little palate cleansing. Our next set is Carlos Lebedinsky, and he was born, actually, after the Golden Age in Buenos Aires, 1961, and he is most known for Neo Tango Project, Narco Tango, which he started in 1986. It's a group of five. There's a bandoneon, a guitar, keyboard, drums, and bass. And this music is more modern. I bet you'll enjoy it. Here we go, Carlos Lebedinsky.

Carlos Libedinsky and his group. And what I didn't say before, but it was really pretty obvious, that this was a fusion between tango and electronica. And that was from the album En Vivo Narco Tango. We heard Vi Luz y Subí and Mejor Así. Yes, tango continues. And that was the takeoff of tango after the Golden Age. There are many orchestras that stay traditional and those that do their own thing with it. All of it, great fun to dance with. We're now going to listen to a set of milongas. So if you've been sitting in the car and you can take a break, this is the time. If you've been sitting at a computer and you need to stretch, this is a great time to get up and move around a bit. Three milongas by Eduardo Donato, who lived from 1897 to 1963. And he was a violinist, composer, and his music has a humorous feel as well. Enjoy. Lucio de Mare.

Edvardo Donato, Three Tangos. Actually, no. Lucio de Mare, I'm doing a flip this day. Lucio de Mare, Vieja Ribera, followed by El Chupete, and Pa Mi Es Igual, Lucio de Mare. Before we continue on our tango music here at KN, I'd like to thank the people who support us. 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For more information, go to childrensnoco.com. Also, Chaffee County Public Health. Yay! You will see so many things that Chaffee County Public Health does, and let's see and read one of them. Chaffee County Public Health is now offering free lead blood tests for children in Salida and Buena Vista. Protection from lead exposure is important for long life health, since it's even low levels can affect learning, attention span, and academic success. Lead exposure most commonly comes from lead-based paint, but also from water in lead pipes or through soil. For more information, to schedule an appointment, call 719-539-4510. Thank you, all of you who help keep KHN clucking. We are now going to hear some more tango music. Yes, now it's time for the milongas. And it's Eduardo Donato and his orchestra. Three milongas. The first one is our wonderful teacher, Alicia Pond's favorite. So here we go with milongas.

Well, I was up and dancing. I hope you were as well. Those were three milongas by Eduardo Donato. We heard Ella Es Así, followed by Sentir del Corazón, and the last one, Sacale Punta. Well, what's happening in our great community here? The Salida Wine Fest will take place July 27th at Riverside Park in Salida. And today is Thursday, so that is 5, 6, 7. That's going to be Saturday. The event includes Colorado wineries, food vendors, artisans, and live music. A portion of the event's proceeds will benefit the Alliance, a nonprofit organization serving survivors of domestic abuse, sexual violence in the region. 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Salida Wine Fest is Saturday. Arkansas Valley Humane Pet Identification Clinic is being hosted by Community Microchip and Pet Identification Clinic June 22nd through the 28th. So you're not too late. It's still happening. 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The City of Salida is accepting applications from residents interested in serving on local boards and committees. Current vacancies include positions on the Parks, Rec, Open Space, and Trails Board, Sustainability Committee, the Tree Board, and Planning Commission. Applications are due June 29th. 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One more. The Great Colorado versus Texas Tomato War is scheduled for Saturday, August 29th at the Meadows in Buena Vista. This event includes organized tomato tossing activities along with family-oriented programming, including throughout the afternoon. Gates open at 1 p.m. with youth events scheduled for 4:30 p.m. and the main event at 5 p.m. Additional information is available at tomatoward.org. Okay, we need more tango after all of that. Here we go. We're going to listen to Three Waltzes. And these are by Ricardo Tanturi and his orchestra.

0: La gris mañana me besó y se fue.
1: I love the waltz. I love to waltz to that tango music. I hope you got up and moved around with that one as well. That was Ricardo Tanturi and Three Waltzes. We heard Ricardo, followed by El Pasar. And the last one, Me Beso y Se Fue. He kissed me and left. Oh, how sad. We are at the end of our program. How sad. We're going to listen to De Angelis and his orchestra. And the last song, first we're going to hear one song. Let's see, it will be Bajo Belgrano, followed by La Comparsita, which is the last dance of the night. Many of you know it. And until next week, may you have tango in your heart. Ciao. It's a pleasure. Thank you for listening.

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0: Hello, everybody, and welcome to the Putumayo World Music Hour, a musical journey around the globe. I'm Rosalie Howarth.
1: And I'm Dan Storper.
0: And we're going continental today to explore the rich, varied music scene created by some of the most talented singer-songwriters in Europe.
1: A lot of the music in Europe these days is firmly rooted in the traditional styles of each country. But at the same time, the music continues to evolve as a result of the influx of immigrants and other global influences, especially jazz, which came over from America in the first half of the 20th century.
0: And we have an hour of mostly acoustic-based songs that highlight some of the beautiful songwriting from different regions of Europe. Let's start in France with two examples of updated chanson. The first is by the group Louise Attaque. Here's Depuis Toujours, or Since Always.
2: Les jours ne sont pas éternels, disait un astre au soleil. Le tour du monde, ça je sais faire depuis toujours, toujours, disait la lune à la terre, dont les couleurs.

0: That was Parisian Thomas Ferrisen with Au Café de la Paix, in which the singer nonchalantly waits in a café for a lover who never appears. It's from the Paris collection.
1: And now we'll head north across the border to Germany, a country that has produced some very innovative musicians, including the Berlin duo Zweiraumwohnung. Inga Humpe sings on this one from their 2002 album, In Wirklich.

0: Latin music from Russia. That was Mark Scheider-Kunst, whose name is based on a German phrase that means discovering frontiers.
1: And they really demonstrate the kind of eclectic cross-pollination that's inspiring a lot of European musicians these days.
0: We'll stop off in Spain when our spotlight on Europe continues on the Putumayo World Music Hour. 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
1: Welcome back. We're on a musical journey through Europe today on the Putumayo World Music Hour, and we're finding some of the most exciting new music comes from Spain. There are many bands that mix traditional styles with rock, pop, and blues.
0: Yeah, in fact, Paul Dones has worked with Ricky Martin and Alanis Morissette. The band's name, Jarabe de Palo, roughly translates to paddling stick. Here's La Flaca from the Blues Around the World compilation.

0: From Spain, we cross over the border to Portugal for this leg of our spotlight on Europe. That was Jorge Fernando from Portugal with Velho Fado from the collection Music from the Winelands.
1: He was singing in a melancholy Portuguese style called Fado, although the song itself sounds pretty cheerful.
0: We're going to jump now from the Iberian Peninsula to Eastern Europe and hear a sophisticated jazzy piece by the Viennese collaboration Tosca. The song is called Heidi Brühl, after a popular German actress of the 1950s.

0: From Hungary, that was the group Makam with Vad Gesteni. It's funny, Dan, how the songs sounded a little like ancient music, but also modern at the same time.
1: But you know, they really specialize in combining archaic music of the region with modern melodies and harmonies.
0: Let's head north to Scandinavia for a piece by Victoria Tolstoy. And yes, she is the great-great-granddaughter of Russian novelist Leo Tolstoy. Let's listen to Dürer Blessed.

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1: Just like the Scandinavians love to migrate to the Mediterranean in the spring, when we come back, we'll visit the Mediterranean to hear some great vocalists from Italy and Turkey.
0: If you missed any of the songs or the artists' names, you can look them up again on putumayo.com. And let us know what you liked, and maybe we can play your song suggestion on a future All Request show.
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0: From Greece, that was George Dalaris, with a song from the album Greece, A Musical Odyssey. He's been called the Bruce Springsteen or the Bob Dylan of Greece.
1: Well, it's really hard to live up to that comparison, but he writes a lot about social issues, and he's been involved in a number of humanitarian causes as well. I met him when he showed up at a release party we had in Athens celebrating the release of our CD compilation called Greece. The media treated him as if he were Bono and Bob Dylan combined, but he's a really down-to-earth guy.
0: And just across the Ionian Sea from Greece is Italy, where Banda Bardo creates some pretty innovative sounds.
1: Well, they take a relaxed approach, and they like to have a lot of fun making music together.
0: This minor key Latin-flavored track is on the Eurolounge compilation. It's called Non Sarai Mai.

0: me.
1: Musical traveler İlhan Ersahin with the song Girl. Now, he comes from a background that helps him bring together East and West in his music.
2: His parents are Swedish and Turkish, and he lives and works in New York. He loves exploring the world of trip-hop and chill-out music.
1: The singer was Neil Karaybramhingil. Next, we're going to make a stop in the lowlands of Holland.
2: Nienke Laverman is from an area in the northern Netherlands called Friesland. It still has its own language, spoken by only a few thousand people. Nienke specializes in musical theater, and in fact, the song we're about to hear, De Wiet Morn, is from a production of hers called De Meesvrouw, or The Maze Woman, which was inspired by a trip to Latin America.

0: We return to France, where we began this spotlight on Europe. That was Carla Bruni with Quelqu'un m'a dit, or Somebody Told Me, from the Paris Collection.
1: She was a world-renowned model before she embarked on her musical career, and she's been extremely successful as a singer-songwriter. In fact, we've heard from a number of versatile European singer-songwriters today.
0: It's a continent with so many different countries and cultures, and its musicians are able to express themselves in a lot of different styles. So I'm sure we'll be back to visit Europe again soon. I'm Rosalie Howarth, and along with my co-host Dan Storper, we'd like to thank our producers, Shane Sharkey, Edward Stewart, and Caroline Dix, and you for taking time to join us on today's journey. We'll see you in the next port for the Putumayo World Music Hour. Till then, travel safe.
1: And so long.
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6: Hi there, Salida and Chaffee County. Today is Thursday, June 25th, and we're interrupting our regular reggae mix to have a special interview. Tonight, author Lori Frankel is hosting a community read up in Buena Vista, brought to you by PFLAG, Buena Vista and Arc Valley, and BV Pride Coalition. We have Lori here in the studio, along with Lisa Dan Miller from PFLAG, Buena Vista, Arc Valley. Hi, ladies.
7: Hello.
8: Hi,
7: Lisa.
6: How's it going?
7: Good.
6: Thanks for coming in on this random Thursday.
9: Thank you so much for having us. We're so glad to be here.
6: Yeah. So before we get into the details of the event, why don't you just give us a little background on yourselves?
9: I am Lori Frankel. This is my first time in Salida. This is my first time in this part of Colorado. I'm so excited to be here. Really, I'm here as part of book tour because I've just released my sixth novel, which is called Enormous Wings. But in fact, I'm here to talk about my third novel, which is called This Is How It Always Is.
6: Okay.
9: Yeah, so I'm super excited to be here and to be having conversations and meeting people. And it's gorgeous. It's amazing here. I live in Seattle? I live in Seattle.
6: Oh, you live in Seattle.
9: Yeah, so though I'm used to the mountains, they don't look anything like this. It's really remarkable to see different kinds of mountains
6: yes.
9: than usual.
6: Well,
9: yeah.
6: Seattle is so, you know, you have Rainier and it's just, you have one really big mountain,
9: right.
6: You know, and then there's smaller ones around, but here it's just this massive.
9: Yes. And we're nothing but pine trees and glaciers. And here you've neither. And that's really, it's a different way to mountain.
6: Yes, yeah. It is a different way to mountain.
9: Yeah.
6: I like that.
9: Yeah.
6: Well, welcome from Seattle.
9: Thank you. I'm so glad to be here.
6: Lisa, how about you?
8: I live in BV and retired about 3 years ago from being a pediatric physical therapist.
6: Which congratulations.
8: I love the work. Yes, thank you. I love retirement, I have to tell you, very much. And I mostly was a clinician for like 25 years and then taught for the last about 16, 17 years. And I am just loving having the time to do the things that I really want to do. And so with my wife, we do all kinds of things active as much as we can in BV. And we're trying to really volunteer and give back to the community, which got me involved in PFLAG. And so I'm the president of our local chapter and just excited beyond belief to have Lori here. She's really a big deal. And so this is one of our first really big events that we're having tonight.
6: Okay, great. So yeah, let's talk a little bit about the event and how did this come about that you got Lori to come out?
8: I have to tell you, it was really an inspiration from, I haven't told Lori this yet, but one of my dear friends who I work with in a writing group, I was sitting at coffee in the winter time and telling her about PFLAG and how we really wanted, one of our biggest missions was to engage the community more, what can we do to really bring people in? And she's a brilliant woman, and she's had a lot of experience. She was a principal and is a writer. And she said, why don't you do something like a community-wide book read and make it available to the public? And I have a perfect book for you. You have to do This Is How It Always Is by Lori Frankel. And so we got the book. We started, a couple of us started reading, and we were like, oh my gosh, this is perfect. So we talked to Lori's publisher, eventually talked to Lori, and it just worked out. She was willing to come, and we just got so excited about that.
6: Oh, perfect. And it sounds like you're on book tour anyway.
9: I have been on book tour anyway, yes. And my most recent book came out, gosh, it's been like 6 weeks now. And the first little bit after the book comes out is a new city every night, kind of a book tour. And so to be here and kind of settled for a couple of days and me to actually have the opportunity to meet people and talk to people is a real treat.
8: It's great.
6: So tell me a little bit about, you're going back to your third book, and this is your sixth book. So you'll get to go revisit something that you, I assume you did a book tour for This Is How It Always Is at the point. So you get to go back to a book that you've written before, which must be, how is that?
9: We'll see tonight. It's going to be really interesting. It's certainly an ongoing conversation. And I think that's what you want from any book, is to be having a conversation that goes on as long as somebody is willing to open it up and read the pages and then talk to you about it is really, I mean, it's such a remarkable gift that people are willing to give you. I mean, it takes 10 hours to read a novel. And so it took me years to write it. And then it took you a whole day to read it. And then we get to have a conversation afterwards is, I think, such a gift. Any time, but especially, it's been almost a decade. And so to be able to revisit these conversations and see how they've stayed the same and also how they've changed forwards and backwards and forwards again is a really interesting conversation.
6: And can you give us an idea of just a synopsis of the book? Quick. I know you don't want to dive too deep, but...
9: Yes, the quick elevator pitch is that it's about a family with five boys, the youngest of whom becomes a girl. The youngest of whom is transgender, yeah. And so it is about a transgender child and the family around the child. But the title comes from this notion that though most families will not have a transgender child, most families will have a child who is sometimes gender nonconforming, and all families with children will have children who are sometimes nonconforming somehow, period. And that far from being anomalous, in fact, this is how it always is.
6: Okay. I love it.
8: My favorite character was the grandmother.
9: Oh, yes.
8: I loved the grandmother.
9: Yes, that grandmother appears in all of my books, every single one. Yes, I was very close with both of mine. And sometimes I plan for her. But in some books, she shows up pretty late in the drafting process. And I think, oh, I know you. Welcome to the book. But my new one, Enormous Wings, is all about the grandmothers. It's all about that grandmother character. So finally, she got to star in one of them.
6: Yay. Oh, what a fun thing to do to get to write books.
9: Yes, it's a really great job. It really, really is a great job.
6: I like how you say they show up. The characters just show up for you.
9: They do. Yeah. They do. If you keep at it long enough. At the beginning, they do not. But long about draft, like 200 or so, they start to call their own shots and appear by themselves on their own.
6: Oh, I love it.
9: Yeah.
6: They make it easy for you.
9: Eventually. Yes, they do. They fight you. And then they give in. And it's really a wonderful day.
6: Yes.
9: Yeah.
6: So the community read tonight is happening from 6 to 8. And Lisa, it is at the Chaffee County Safety Complex, correct?
8: Right. Right. It's a newer building that you will see on what was the name of the street?
6: Steel Drive.
8: Steel Drive. 200 Steel Drive, which is out where several of the big commercial buildings are out there. So easy to get to. It's just right off of 285 and by a block or two. So, Okay. Yes, and it's a collaboration between PFLAG, Buena Vista, Arc Valley, and the BV Pride Coalition, and we're really happy that we're all going to be there and actually bring in the people that are part of our organizations. We're both nonprofits that are relatively new in the area, and we have both gotten our 501c3s just about maybe 15 months ago, about a year ago, spring. So
6: congratulations to that as well.
8: Thank you. We're so excited about our community just having an opportunity to gather in places that are safe, and then also have some educate each other, and also do some advocacy kinds of work and some support. That was actually how PFLAG it's a national organization that started in 1973.
6: And can you break the acronym down just for our listeners?
8: Well, yes. And the reason I hesitate a little bit is because they ask us not to use.
6: Oh.
8: The old acronym was Parents and Friends of Lesbians and Gays. And because we know that now we're really focused on all of the community, the LGBTQ+ community, the acronym doesn't really fit anymore. And so we talk about it as being it's actually the largest organization dedicated to supporting, educating, and advocating for the LGBTQ+ people and those who love them. And so there are like 350 chapters across the country. And
6: it's been around a while. I mean, I remember PFLAG from when I was maybe college and even before that, perhaps. How long have they been around? Or you, I guess.
8: Well, 73 was when PFLAG kind of got its start, because there was a woman who was marching in a march, pride, I guess they called it a pride march then, I'm not sure, but marching carrying a sign that said, I'm proud of my gay son. And people started trying to contact her and say, we are too, we're proud of our gay children, and we want to do something about that. And so a lot of PFLAG was driven by parents who really felt that talking with and learning from other parents was what they really needed to kind of help their souls and be the parents they wanted to be. And so that's kind of how it got started. And then I can't tell you how many people I've seen at different tables and booths and things like that say, oh, I know PFLAG. My mom got involved in PFLAG when I was a kid. And it's just a history for many, many people around the country. And we felt like another person who's on our board, Emily Hassler, Cindy Wascom and I got together. We were like, this community wants to start with support. We really want to start at a place where we're focused on support. And so that's kind of, we got involved in that aspect. And BV Pride Coalition is a fabulous organization that's doing all kinds of things. It's really community-led nonprofit that's focused on uplifting the LGBTQ+ community and advocates. And they just had their very first Seven Peaks Pride celebration in BV just a couple weeks ago. So we're collaborating with them on this event Lori.
6: That's probably great to have another organization to work with and locally.
8: Definitely.
6: Yeah. And to bring in people like Lori.
9: Mm-hmm. Yeah.
6: So What else can we talk about the event? Can people just go? Let's say I'm listening out there right now. I'm driving around. I think, oh, this sounds great. If I haven't read the book, if maybe I'm just jumping in, is it something that I could just attend?
9: Yes, absolutely. Right. I mean, this is actually your answer, but I think the more the merrier, right? Everyone in the whole world should come.
8: We did have a little QR code on the bookmarks that we stuffed in. We had 80 books that people were able to pick up, and those are all distributed already, but you don't have to have read the book to come to the event, and you also don't have to have registered. We were just trying to get an idea of how many chairs to set up tonight. So it may be somewhere between 45 and 80 people. We don't know, but we have the space, and so you can just come. There's no list that you have to have been on.
9: Okay. Yeah, we'll avoid spoilers. Just in case people haven't read yet.
6: I was going to say, you know, it's always hard because if you go to the book club,
9: yeah.
6: I'm in a couple book clubs, and if I haven't read and I go to the book club, I have to just say, you can't ask them not to spoil.
9: Right. So. Yeah, I think we won't. I think we'll be able to talk about this book without talking about the ending, probably. So everyone should come. If not, then we'll give us high sign and people can cover their ears.
6: Yes, exactly. And you said the book is available, that the BV Library has many copies on Libby.
8: Exactly. Yes. Yeah, so either on Libby, you can get it. I know that one of the bookstores in BV, the Once Upon a Trapeze, was getting more copies in. So you can get them there as well. So,
6: and you guys had some support from bookstores in the community, correct?
8: Mostly Once Upon a Trapeze. They and we had different businesses that passed them out for anybody who came, and we want to thank those businesses. And they were Once Upon a Trapeze and Strange Craft Brewery in BV, and Luna Vista is a store that sells clothing in BV, and
6: Luna Vista.
8: Luna Vista.
6: Oh,
8: yes.
6: That's clever.
8: Yes. It's a very, very nice.
6: Very clever.
8: And then also down here in Salida, Coffee by Topo, and up in Leadville, the Silver Llama. And all of those businesses were a place where someone could go and pick up a book. But those are gone now. So we have 80 people out there who got books. And that is in part due to our grant that we received from the Chaffee County Community Foundation. And we're thrilled to have had that because it allowed us to do this event tonight.
6: Great. So Betsy and the crew over at the Community Foundation supported this.
8: Exactly. Yes. Yes. And BV Pride Coalition has a book club called Queer Pages, and all of their members are participating tonight too, as part of Pride Month. So there are a couple other book groups in BV that, like, all of the members are coming, and this was their book of the month. So,
6: oh, wow.
8: So it's really a happening thing.
6: It's a happening thing.
8: So worth the drive up to BV.
6: Books bring people together.
8: Exactly.
6: Yeah.
8: Exactly.
6: It's good. It's a kind of a books are a miracle a little bit.
9: Books are a little bit of a miracle. Absolutely, they are. Yeah, because it allows you to occupy somebody else's brain for a bit, and that is a miraculous thing.
6: Yeah, I heard once, fiction is a lie that tells the truth.
9: Oh,
6: I don't know who has said that.
9: I imagine lots of people have said that.
6: Lots of people have said that. So sorry if I'm stealing a quote and should be giving attribution for that one. But yes, I always thought that was so true, because if you read a really good book, even if the story itself isn't real, it usually, like you said, it's informed by the grandmothers or the people that those people knew. And it does just help you walk in someone else's skin for a little bit.
9: Yeah, absolutely. Absolutely.
6: And especially in a situation like this.
8: Yeah. And I loved this book because I think it really allows people to really think about how this is a family dealing with issues that many families deal with on different levels, and how it's not just about the family. It's about the siblings and the grandmother and the community and the preschool, and everybody is part of this world and may have different opinions and approaches and things like that, that all have to be integrated into the life of this one child. And it's fabulous.
9: Thank you. Thank you so much. And it's, I think it's the other part of what you're saying, the other thing that is miraculous is there's just more room. It's 350 pages. So there's so many things about which we are so divided. There's so many issues, and this is certainly one of them that are quite divisive. And if you only have, you know, 160 characters to make your argument, then yeah, it's going to be polarizing. But if you have 350 pages to look at all of the stuff that surrounds the bits that are divisive, then you find that actually there's lots and lots of space to come together. And that is a wonderful thing.
6: Yeah, that makes a space. It makes you be able to give all the different perspectives.
9: Yeah.
6: It's probably so fun to do that.
9: It's really,
6: I've said that before.
9: It's really fun to do that. I mean, it's really fun and it's very gratifying. I mean, it is also really nice to have a world that you control. Novel writing, authoring is a really good job for people with control issues because it's really great when the world around you is not behaving as you wish to have a world that where everyone is behaving as you wish, yeah. where you get to call all of the shots and where you get to do a deeper dive on some of these really difficult conversations. That it doesn't have to be fast, it doesn't have to be instantaneous, it doesn't have to be anger inducing. We can muck about in the grays a little bit, and it is what I want as a reader, so it is what I'm always trying to do as a writer as well.
6: And then it must be so interesting when you come to an event like this and you'll have multiple book clubs and all of these people who have come and read the book, and then like you said, you get to hear how that's filtered through them and their life and their experiences and the people they know and who they are. And then that gets shared in a group environment.
9: Yeah,
8: because I think probably many people don't think about the fact that that many transgender individuals, they might have experienced them as adults, and they may not have kind of experienced this process of thinking, when did that happen? When was that part of that, the being of that particular person? And to really kind of see where that might have started, I think is a really good way to understand individuals more and to kind of take yourself out of your vision of what you think must have happened and think about it in a different way. So this book really provides that really well.
6: And I think I've heard people say, you know, if you're ever angry with someone, imagine them as a child. We don't get angry with children in the same way that we get angry with adults. Mm-hmm. You know, if you see someone who's young and just experiencing the world, you know, when you're feeling all the feels around you, what was that person like as a child?
9: Mm-hmm. Yeah, that's a good question. It's a good question. And how did it feel to parent that person?
6: Sure.
9: Yes.
6: I shouldn't say, yeah. I'm sure some parents are like, oh, I've been angry at a child.
9: Certainly true.
6: Yes. Yep. But, you know, in the bigger picture of something to...
9: Well, and I think that's a really good model, too, is that sometimes one gets angry at one's child. And that's fine. There's no sense of I'm angry and therefore you have to change, or I'm angry and therefore I'm going to walk away, or I do not love you anymore. Like, none of that is ever on the table. It's anger that's okay, that there's room for, that there's space for to move forward from, I think is also a really good model for lots and lots of people at the moment.
6: Yes.
9: Yeah.
6: And maybe not even just anger, frustration. There's so many
9: yes.
6: of the gamut of emotions that you might react
9: Fear.
6: Differently to a grown-up than a child.
9: Yes,
6: absolutely.
9: Exactly. Yeah.
6: If a child is scared,
9: yeah.
6: you're going to comfort them.
9: Right.
6: Sometimes if an adult is scared, you're, oh, come on, suck it up.
9: Right. Sure. Yes. Or you think that's not an appropriate reaction. So you think, I mean, in fact, I think sometimes we think of ourselves, I'm angry about something, that if I can step back, I think, okay, I'm not angry, actually, I'm afraid or I'm worried. And that too, I think is something that we are better at doing within families sometimes than like as a community, for instance.
6: Yes. So can you, what if someone's out there listening and they want to get involved with your organization, with the PFLAG Buena Vista Arc Valley or BV Pride Coalition?
8: Yeah, both groups have Facebook pages and Instagram pages, and we also both have a Gmail account that you can write to us and just say, tell me more, put me on your mailing list. We would love that. So we are exactly, as you might expect, BVPFLAG, and that's PFLAG at gmail.com. And BV Pride Coalition is exactly that, BVPrideCoalition at gmail.com. So you can write to either group or both and just say, please put us on your email lists. And we hope you show up tonight and you can do it in person.
6: Okay, perfect. Yeah. And we talked about this briefly, but there was some big news this last month up in Buena Vista with the proclamation by Mayor Libby Fay, the BV Board of Trustees, and also the school district. Can you speak to that at all?
8: It just actually happened this week. So this week, the school board on Monday night approved a proclamation making June Pride Month for the BV School District, and that was voted on and passed. And then the next night, Tuesday night, was the proclamation by Mayor Libby Fay, and that also was a proclamation that was passed by the Board of Trustees for the city of BV. So both of those happened, and we assume they will happen again next year. And the community is just really happy to have recognition of people who may have had more challenges in their lives and may not have a kind of diversity that people might not be as familiar with. And so I think it opens up the opportunity to really get to know this community better.
6: And what was the meeting like? How was it while you were there? Did you go to the meeting, I should say?
8: I went to the school board
6: okay.
8: meeting.
6: What was the feeling in the room?
8: Yeah. To be honest, it was a bit challenging in that there were they were allowed to have 10 people talk and give community responses. The board had decided that when normally they only do 5 people on one topic. So 10 people, and 5 were against the proclamation and 5 speakers were for the proclamation. And so people had really interesting comments and I think were able to share what was really in their heart. And so I know that there's a community, there's some sense of a feeling of divisiveness within the community, but that this proclamation having passed, I believe I'm going to say it was 5-1 for passing, was just a real mark of where our community is moving, and another reason why groups like PFLAG and BV Pride Coalition want to keep having dialogue and really opening conversation in our community to see where does the fear lie? What can we learn from each other to really have this not feel divisive?
6: Okay. Thank you, Lisa. Mm-hmm. Anything else that we need to know about the event or about your book? Lori, would you like to talk about your book that you're on tour with right now? You're probably pretty practiced.
9: I am pretty practiced at that one, yes, because it just came out on May 5th, and I've almost not been home since because I've been talking about it. It's called Enormous Wings. It's about a 77-year-old grandmother who moves into a retirement community sort of against her will and better judgment at the behest of her children, her adult children. And she is surprised and delighted, however, there to make friends and even fall in love. But then she falls ill. And when she goes to the doctor, she finds out she's not sick. She's pregnant.
8: Oh. It's a great book.
6: Wow.
9: Yeah, and it goes from there. Yeah, that's pretty much the setup.
6: What a cool premise.
9: Yeah.
6: There is a story called The Man with Enormous Wings.
9: Right, A Very Old Man with Enormous Wings. Yes, it's a Gabriel Garcia Marquez short story.
6: Which is magical realism.
9: It
6: and
9: is.
6: There's a little magical realism in a 77-year-old woman getting pregnant.
9: That's right. And that was definitely the idea that I went into this with, and it's why I picked the title. And I had to make the main character an English teacher so that she can remind you of the short story in case you haven't read it since high school. And that indeed is exactly what I thought that it was going to be, that it was going to be magic at the center of this otherwise realism. And then the more I looked into it, the more possible it becomes. So one of the things that was very surprising to me as I was doing research for the book is that this thing that I thought I really made up and was truly, truly, I mean, I meant as a metaphor. And in fact, it turns out to be quite a bit more possible than you imagine, and certainly than I imagined going in, which is very, very interesting.
6: That is very interesting.
9: It is, yeah.
6: So the book taught you something, too.
9: Absolutely. Yeah, they all do, for sure. For sure, for sure.
6: Yes.
8: I think it's amazing how much research writers do to put together what you think is just, oh, they just made it up.
9: Yeah.
8: The amount of research is phenomenal.
9: Yeah, so. It's interesting. It's always a little bit of both. Mm-hmm. And it's certainly true that sometimes you do research and then say, well, I don't care. I'm not interested in that. I throw it out. I'm not interested in that reality. And then sometimes it turns out to be beyond what you imagined.
6: Yeah. Well, it's been so lovely talking with you, ladies. Is there anything that we didn't get to that you'd like to bring up?
8: I don't think so.
6: Well, as a reminder, we are talking with Lori Frankel. She's an author. She wrote the book that is happening up in Buena Vista, The Community Read, This Is How It Always Is, and also the new book, Enormous Wings. And the author, Lori Frankel, has been brought in by PFLAG BV Arc Valley and the BV Pride Coalition. And tonight you can go from 6 to 8 at Steel Drive, which is the Chaffee County Safety Complex up in Buena Vista. And this was all sort of, you know, built around Pride Month and all of this.
8: Yeah. Thank you so much, Lisa.
6: Yes. Thank you, Lisa Dan Miller. And thank you to Lori Frankel for coming in.
9: Thank you so much. Thank you for having us.
6: And as always on KHN, we like to offer our guests the chance to choose a song to lead out with.
8: Oh, we think this has to be Lady Gaga, Born This Way.
6: Okay, perfect. Well, thank you so much for coming in. You guys have a great time tonight at the event, and I hope that you have many wonderful discussions.
9: Thank you.
8: Thanks, yes. Lisa.
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3: Hello, Salida. This is Susan Jenkins with Sophia Adinolfi, and we are here with Salida's Farmers Market Report for the week.
4: Hello.
3: How are you all? Give me one second while I make sure everything is going. You all there? We're good. How are you doing?
4: Doing great.
3: Good. Good, good, good. So we are live here in the studio down in Salida, and this is this week's installment of Salida's Market Report. That's the official name now for this show that's going to talk all things farmers market for the week. Again, it's Susan Jenkins and Sophia Adinolfi, who is with Food Shed Alliance, and they are the good folks that run the Salida Farmers Market every Saturday, 8 to 12 at Alpine Valley up in Wisconsin, Alpine Park. Typical, we're going to start with a little recap of what happened this past week. How'd it go?
4: Yes. Thank you, Susan. So excited to keep the momentum going. Our FIBARC market went excellent. We had lots of vendors in the park. We had Elemental 5 with the Bouncy House, always a hit. And I say Bouncy House, but those guys actually bring their whole... I'm totally going to butcher the nomenclature of this, but they bring their whole aerial silk apparatus thing, and their kiddos do live performances at the farmers market. So
3: yeah, it's pretty amazing.
4: It is so amazing.
3: Incredible athletic ability.
4: Oh my gosh.
3: And just
4: yes.
3: Beautiful.
4: It's really so wonderful.
3: Really beautiful. Yeah, maybe
4: really
3: one of
4: is.
3: These one of these weeks we'll be able to have the good folks from them come in and they can chit-chat a little bit about it, and maybe some of their aerial
4: yes.
3: artists as well. That could be fun.
4: That would be a blast. We have to do that.
3: Mm-hmm. Mm-hmm.
4: So they were in the park. That was awesome. And we had just ton of good energy.
3: Nice.
4: The parade was a success, you know, right down F Street. And it went right by the farmer's market, which is always super fun. There were a lot of cool floats this year.
3: Oh, yeah. I missed it. I was working on my house. So.
4: Very nice. Good for you. Good for you. KHEN, of course, had a wonderful space in the parade.
3: Oh, nice.
4: And, you know, I had never heard of the Salida Kazoo Band.
3: Oh.
4: They were my favorite of the parade. It was fun to watch.
3: Okay.
4: But the farmer's market was great.
3: That's good.
4: Yeah.
3: Curious, do people pause and like kind of turn around and watch it as it went by? Or was it more that people were just kind of engaged with the market? I mean, because I imagine it was kind of loud.
4: It was super loud. Yes. I tried to do some vendor interviews for social media and I was like, why am I doing this during the parade? Way too loud. But tons of energy. Yeah. We always see a sort of lull in the shopping during the parade. Everyone kind of gathers over on F Street. And then as soon as the parade is over, of course, everyone from the parade kind of comes in and swarms the farmer's market. So,
3: I bet. Yeah. That would totally make sense. Mm-hmm. All right. Well, on to week 4.
4: Week 4.
3: Incredible.
4: How
3: we're already, I was
4: going
3: to say, we are just screaming through the season so far.
4: That's a good way to put it.
3: Yeah, I mean, it is something else. So
4: really
3: end of June, what do we have in store for this week? Any new vendors coming our way? Returning ones that maybe haven't been there? You know
4: yes.
3: the routine.
4: Oh, girl, I know the routine. We've got another exciting, epic farmers market on Saturday. So we've got all of the vendors that have been kind of with us the last 3 weeks. No new vendors
3: okay.
4: as of this season, just our continuing returning vendors from June 6th, June 13th, and last week. And we do have some vendors who came to the first market, took 2 weeks off, and now they're back. So
3: okay.
4: Banyan Breads, Sheridan Plummer, she will be back this Saturday in addition to Bristlecone Bake Shop.
3: Okay.
4: And that's also in addition to Canyon Bread Basket. The folks love bread.
3: Oh my gosh.
4: We never can have enough bread.
3: Well, and there's, you know, they all do such an amazing job,
4: I think, it's true.
3: You know, providing what the market is hungry for.
4: Yes.
3: Sorry. That was really bad. It's true.
4: And they wake up so early.
3: They do.
4: 2 a.m. wake up calls
3: right.
4: for a lot of our bakers.
3: Right, because it's all fresh.
4: It's all fresh.
3: It is all fresh. There's nothing more wonderful than showing up at the market and you grab your bread and it's still warm. That's
4: heaven. Isn't that the best?
3: It is.
4: I was lucky enough to receive a fresh, warm, straight out of the oven scone at the farmer's market on Saturday.
3: Wow.
4: From Manta's Kitchen. And it certainly changed the trajectory of my day.
3: Right?
4: It was lovely.
3: I bet. I believe it.
4: So who else do we have? We've got a total of 72 vendors Saturday.
3: Okay.
4: And we have...
3: lots of activity. Anything besides... And you said elemental... Is it Element? No.
4: Elemental 5
3: Elemental
4: is their name.
3: 5, correct.
4: They will not be there this weekend.
3: Okay.
4: So they're taking a few weeks off, and then they'll be down in Riverside Park for July 4th.
3: Okay.
4: So not them this weekend.
3: Any kind of activities, as it were? I mean, I'm assuming the face painter will be back because they were, if I remember you telling us last week, they were down at Fibark. So perhaps
4: correct.
3: They're back this week.
4: I think that she's taking the week off.
3: Oh, I don't blame her.
4: Yeah, she's taking the week off.
3: Okay.
4: Fibark was crazy.
3: I saw a lot of sparkles.
4: And I
3: heard that that was a lot of her doing. So, yep.
4: She was sparkling
3: yeah,
4: it up.
3: Yeah, I felt a little less. I was sparkleless and I was feeling sad. But
4: yeah. Oh.
3: That's on me.
4: Well, come to the Salida Farmers Market.
3: I know.
4: You can get sparkled from the face painter and from one of our vendors, Sex Plants Rock and Roll.
3: Ooh.
4: Lindsay and her assistant, Juliana, they sell biodegradable glitter.
3: Oh, I'm all in.
4: So that's a super fun one.
3: Okay.
4: And they sell that at the Salida Farmers Market. So you haven't missed your chance.
3: Okay, good.
4: To get glittered.
3: Good. I can still be sparkly. Good, good, good. What about produce this week? Any news from some of our amazing producers, what they're bringing?
4: Yes. We have more and more produce every week. Mm-hmm. It has just been so wonderful. Peaches were a huge hit last week.
3: Yes, they were.
4: So good to have them back. I've been having peaches every day.
3: Me
4: personally.
3: Too. Yes. Mm-hmm.
4: And cherries.
3: Me too.
4: And cherries. Cherry season is almost done, but they will be there Saturday.
3: Okay.
4: So we've got peaches and cherries again, apricots, and all the greens your heart could desire.
3: That's great.
4: Spinach, mixed greens, romaine, arugula. We've got beets, carrots, turnips,
3: okay,
4: radish, herbs of all sorts.
3: Mm-hmm.
4: What am I missing?
3: Garlic scapes yet?
4: Garlic scapes,
3: yep.
4: Definitely. And the first garlic harvest will be happening the first week of July
3: okay.
4: for Rocky Mountain garlic.
3: Okay.
4: So stay tuned for that.
3: All right. That's good.
4: And... yeah, we're still in the early season here in
3: very
4: the high Alpine
3: so.
4: Valley.
3: But I'm telling you, those greens, those fresh greens, there's nothing better.
4: We're
3: big salad eaters, so we eat salad all year long. And
4: yes.
3: It's amazing the difference with just a fresh bunch of greens. My husband cracks me up because he's like, what'd you do different this day? And I'm like, it's not
4: what
3: from
4: a
3: you know, clamshell.
4: Right? I know.
3: Nothing against the clamshell. I'm glad I have it, but...
4: I know. It's not traveling 1,500 miles
3: mm-mm.
4: to get to our plates.
3: No,
4: it's
3: no.
4: 1 mile or less.
3: Right. It's
4: most
3: pretty,
4: of the produce.
3: Pretty amazing.
4: It
3: might make a salad eater out of you.
4: That's true.
3: If you're not.
4: I did forget to mention rhubarb.
3: Oh, really?
4: Oh, yeah.
3: Okay.
4: Rhubarb for all the rhubarb lovers.
3: And that's
4: chard,
3: that's,
4: kale.
3: That's kind of a short season, too, right?
4: Super short.
3: Right.
4: Yes.
3: So it's if you like it, you got to get it soon.
4: You got to get it soon. The rhubarb season is super short. I wouldn't be surprised if this is our last week for rhubarb
3: okay.
4: and cherries. Okay. Stay tuned. I'm not 100%, but...
3: Okay. But good to know.
4: Yes. Yeah, definitely a short season.
3: Right. And if you haven't already planted it in your garden, you don't want to miss it for the summer. So,
4: man, I don't know about you. The deer ate most of my garden. I am devastated.
3: I'm sorry. Oh, no.
4: I know. That's why I rely on farmer's market.
3: We have a nice tall fence.
4: That's good. Yes. I rely on the pros to grow my food because clearly I am not the
3: pro. Well, I'm trying. And I haven't killed them, but they don't seem to be growing. So I might need some help.
4: Oh, no.
3: I don't know. At least they're not dead.
4: At least you're trying.
3: And they're not, they're not dead except for the Thai basil. I'm not sure what I'm doing with that, but that's okay.
4: I love basil.
3: I do too. I am. All right. Well, anything else we need to know for this week? I think if I recall, there is something going on downtown, the Chalk Festival,
4: yes.
3: But I don't imagine it's going to have any kind of parade or anything that might interfere with the typical flow. I mean, just kind of be mindful of the parking and,
4: right.
3: If you're able to walk.
4: Right.
3: I don't think it's going to be excessively hot.
4: Yeah.
3: Which will be nice. It'll be a little break in the weather, but make sure you leave those four-leggers at home.
4: Yep.
3: Anything else the good people of Salida and beyond need to know if they're venturing out?
4: I did forget to mention we have a brand new musician
3: playing. Yes, of course.
4: On Saturday, Angela Perry.
3: Okay.
4: And I believe she is from Crestone. I am not 100% sure that I'm remembering that correctly, but she is brand new to playing the Salida Farmers Market, so we are excited to have her.
3: That's great. That's great. Okay. Wonderful.
4: Yes.
3: What was I going to say? Oh, speaking of important information, one of the things we touched on last week that I'd like to take a little deeper dive into is the whole concept of market bucks.
4: Yes.
3: And what that looks like. I feel like once upon a time I might have bought some, but I really couldn't even tell you if you made me. So, held my child upside down and said, tell me otherwise, she's in trouble. Because I'd be like, okay, well, I guess she's in trouble. All right. So break it down for us a little bit, because my understanding is there's market bucks, there's snap bucks, and there's double up food bucks. And I know they all probably are somewhat related, but tell us a little bit more about that.
4: Susan, you got it. So at the Salida Farmers Market, we offer people who have food stamps, who have a SNAP or EBT card, to come to the farmers market tent and get bucks, essentially. It looks like Monopoly money if you've never seen them. So we've got market bucks. Yes, you are right. We've got the three different bucks, and it can be kind of confusing, but when you break it down, it's fairly simple to understand, and everyone should know about it because they are great opportunities for the entire community.
3: Okay.
4: So market bucks are just like cash. The reason that they exist is for us to be able to help customers who perhaps only brought a credit card to the farmer's market and want to shop with a vendor who does not take credit card.
3: Okay.
4: For example, Martha and Moses Troyer with the donuts and the fried pies, they do not take credit card, and we are not an ATM. We're not allowed to give real cash.
3: Okay.
4: So you come to, the customer would come to our booth, the bright green tent by the children's playground. You'll find myself, Sophia, and my assistant, Emily, at the booth, who can help you, or one of our lovely volunteers. Sign up to volunteer online. And yes, so you would come to our booth and we can run your credit card.
3: Okay.
4: And give you market bucks.
3: Okay.
4: They can be spent with any vendor at the farmer's market. You can get a coffee with market bucks. You can get produce. You can get a jewelry item. You can get any thing at the Salida Farmers Market with a market buck. They're just like cash.
3: Okay.
4: And they come in $5 increments only, and they're blue.
3: Okay.
4: And this is, of course, a lot easier to understand when you can see them.
3: Sure.
4: But yes, so market bucks are for everybody, and they can be spent anywhere and on anything at the farmers market.
3: Couple quick questions for you on that. Is there any fee associated with it?
4: Great question.
3: Okay.
4: No fees, no taxes.
3: Oh, great.
4: So come on by to get market bucks for any reason. And
3: well, it's nice. And I assume you can use them from market to market.
4: That's a great point, too, that I forgot to mention. You can actually use Market Bucks at any participating Colorado farmers market.
3: Oh, wow.
4: So you can take them to Crested Butte. You can take them to Montrose. You can take them to Alamosa, and they can be spent. Any farmers market who is registered with the Colorado Farmers Market Association can use those, which they are a wonderful organization. They sponsor us as the Salida Farmers Market, and they sponsor the whole buck program.
3: That's a great, that's a really impressive feature. I mean, especially in this day and age where it seems like you pay fees for, you know, borrowing a tissue. So the fact
4: it's
3: that is, you know, I mean, which is fair,
4: right?
3: You know, it's,
4: right.
3: You know, I understand, but the fact that, you know, this provides access to, you know, for both the vendor who may not want to have the difficulty of having credit card purchases, but also the consumer, it just gives them that flexibility. And for some of our out of town folks, they can take it back to where they are if they're from Colorado and use them there, which is fantastic. And I'm guessing that the if somebody were to come into town, come to the booth, get the Market Bucks, and then be like, oh gosh, I have extra. Could they go to Food Shed Alliance and say, okay, what was she talking about? It was this particular organization, and find, and you know, click through to find find where those markets might be. Is that
4: Definitely. And ColoradoFarmersMarketAssociation.com too, or it might be .org.
3: Okay.
4: Would get you there as well.
3: Okay.
4: And then you led me to another point also, is that they don't expire. So if you withdrew 200 Market Bucks on FIBARC weekend and only got to spend 100 of them, come back next week and the week after, through October and even into our winter market.
3: Okay.
4: You can use Market Bucks.
3: Oh, okay.
4: So.
3: All right. And what about next summer?
4: That's true, too. You can hold on to your bucks if you'd like to and use them year after year.
3: Okay. Well, good. Well, that's good. And, and how fun is that to have it in your wallet?
4: It's so
3: fun.
4: And then
3: you go get a coffee and you're like, surprise. Yay!
4: It's so fun. Found a Market Buck.
3: Right. Exactly. That's pretty cool.
4: And if you volunteer, you get 20 Market Bucks.
3: What?
4: Farmer's Market. I know.
3: What?
4: I know.
3: That's pretty amazing.
4: It's pretty amazing.
3: That's pretty amazing.
4: I know. Remember, spent on anything at the farmer's market.
3: Anything.
4: Wow. Anything.
3: Okay. Well, maybe people can do some Christmas shopping.
4: That's right. Christmas
3: or holiday shopping.
4: Birthday.
3: Right. Birthdays. Right.
4: Fill your own fridge, freezer, pantry.
3: Right. You know. Just it doesn't, the fun never ends.
4: Exactly.
3: Yeah, that's
4: exactly.
3: Cool. Okay. Market Bucks. All right.
4: Market Bucks.
3: So that leads us to the other two, SNAP and Double Up Food Bucks.
4: Yes.
3: What about those programs?
4: Those programs, arguably even cooler. So the SNAP Bucks, like I had mentioned, are for any person on food stamps. They bring their food stamp card to the market manager tent, the green one by the playground, and they tell us how much they would like to withdraw off of their SNAP card to spend at the farmers market.
3: Okay.
4: Which is incredible that the Colorado Farmers Market Association, again, kind of sponsors that and makes all of that feasible. And so they come to us and say, I'd like $30 off of my SNAP card. We give them 30 SNAP bucks to then go and shop with vendors, and they can turn those bucks into their vendor.
3: Okay. And is it, and it's, but it's mostly the food, correct?
4: Correct.
3: Like you wouldn't be able to use it at, you know, maybe the pottery place.
4: Exactly.
3: Okay.
4: Great, great, great point. Yes. So the SNAP bucks, just like a SNAP card at the grocery store, can only, you know, it can't buy paper towels, but it can buy bread, cheese, meat, eggs, produce, of course. Really, any food, grocery store food item is what they can also buy at the farmer's market.
3: Okay.
4: So we've got beef and chicken and eggs and all the produce, and they can buy peaches, they can buy cookies, sourdough treats, pastries, scones, all of that good stuff. What cannot be bought with the SNAP bucks are any hot food item.
3: Okay. Like the prepared foods?
4: Like the prepared foods, exactly. So just like you can't take your SNAP card to McDonald's, you cannot take your SNAP card, SNAP bucks, to be spent at Coffee by Topo or the Toasted Cheeser food trucks, you know, all of our food trucks, things like that. So, again, it's just the physical buck that we're issuing of their SNAP dollar that was on their card. Does
3: right,
4: that make
3: right.
4: sense?
3: Right, absolutely, okay. absolutely. It's just it's a way to make that transaction easier
4: yes.
3: for everyone involved.
4: Exactly.
3: Right.
4: Because
3: exactly.
4: our vendors don't have the ability to swipe those SNAP cards
3: right.
4: with their terminals, so they can come to us and we'll give them the bucks. And then the state of Colorado and us, the Salida Farmers Market, participates in a program called Double Up Food Bucks, which is wonderful. Basically, the program incentivizes SNAP folks on SNAP to spend their SNAP dollars at the farmers market.
3: Okay.
4: And how it does that is for every dollar that the SNAP customer withdraws off of their card at the market, the state of Colorado matches them one Double Up Food Buck.
3: Oh, wow. Okay.
4: So Double Up Food Bucks are green bucks.
3: Okay.
4: And then I think I forgot to mention SNAP Bucks are pink.
3: Okay.
4: And Market Bucks, again, are blue. So we've got blue, pink, and green.
3: Okay.
4: Got a lot of bucks going on. A
3: lot of bucks. But
4: a lot of bucks.
3: You know, like you said, Monopoly money. I love it.
4: Exactly. So the Double Up Food Bucks can only be spent on fresh fruits and vegetables, herbs, and seeds.
3: Okay.
4: So plants, produce, essentially. And it's free money that the state of Colorado is giving to SNAP users to spend on Colorado grown produce. It's incredible.
3: That is great.
4: Yes.
3: Okay. So, and that is, how would one get those Double Up ones with the SNAP card? Would you say, I want to withdraw $30 off my SNAP, make 20 regular and 10 Double Up type
4: so,
3: thing?
4: Basically, if you wanted to, and I forgot to mention, the Double Up Food Bucks is matched dollar for dollar up to $20.
3: Okay.
4: So there's a $20 cap on the Double Ups
3: okay.
4: per day.
3: Okay.
4: So if you came to the farmer's market and wanted to withdraw 30 SNAP dollars, like you'd said, you'd get 20 Double Up Food Bucks because it's matched up to 20, totaling to 50.
3: Okay, great. So it's not even, you provide that to the individual automatically. It's not
4: exactly.
3: like they even need to ask for
4: correct.
3: It. It just, that's the change or
4: yep.
3: the currency that they get back. Like if you're
4: exactly.
3: at a, you know, doing a withdrawal at a bank.
4: Exactly.
3: Oh, well, that's fantastic.
4: It's fantastic. It's free money.
3: It is free money.
4: We could all use a little free money.
3: We could all use some free money. Right.
4: So anybody who does not know about that program, definitely tell your friends, tell
3: right.
4: your family.
3: Right.
4: Free money at the Salida
3: right.
4: Farmers Market.
3: Well, and especially because it makes that purchasing power go so much farther if you're not having to decide, well, should I get the bunch of carrots or should
4: right.
3: I get the, you know, loaf of bread?
4: Oh, I'm
3: you
4: so
3: know?
4: Glad you said that.
3: You know,
4: yep.
3: you can actually get both.
4: Yes.
3: So, I mean, it's just, it's a nice additive and it helps. I think, I mean, everybody can use help at the grocery
4: yes,
3: store these days.
4: Definitely.
3: You know, making sure that you have some good stuff to eat. And so if you don't have to make the hard choice, that's kind of nice.
4: 100%. That is, 100%.
3: And so, again, all of this can be found at the booth by the children's playground.
4: Yep.
3: And so the blue are the market bucks. That's where anyone can come in with a credit card.
4: Yep.
3: Get them in packets of five.
4: Yep.
3: Don't expire. Can be used anywhere across the state.
4: Correct.
3: The SNAP and the Double Up Food Bucks are tied to the SNAP benefits. And so you just
4: correct.
3: Need to bring your card. Do people need to bring their ID with that or
4: nope.
3: anything?
4: Nope. Nope. Just their SNAP card.
3: Okay.
4: And they can come with questions, come one, come all.
3: Okay.
4: We've got bucks.
3: Okay. Fantastic.
4: Yes.
3: Well, that's great. Well, we have just a little bit more time. And one thing that we had chatted about was how people can best utilize the produce that they come home with and some tips about making sure that it lasts, you know, more than a day if
4: yes.
3: you can, you know, not eat it all. Meaning.
4: Isn't that the tough part?
3: That is
4: Isn't
3: the tough
4: that
3: part.
4: The tough part?
3: Yep.
4: Every time I'm chopping my carrots, I, you know, I have to get like three bunches of carrots every Saturday because I will just snack
3: oh, yeah.
4: on one of those bunches when I'm preparing them.
3: Yes.
4: But so glad you mentioned that. Yes, because me personally, one of my favorite food storage preservation, eliminate waste tips is as soon as I get home from the farmer's market, I'm tired. I want to sit on the couch, but I unpack everything that I buy and I prepare it right then and there.
3: Mm-hmm.
4: Because a lot of these root veggies, you know, they need preparation to store properly. So those bunches of carrots, I cut the tops off and don't throw them away.
3: Nope.
4: If you're getting rid of them, you can compost, of course. Composting, clap, clap. But they are some of the most nutritious parts.
3: And they're delicious.
4: And they're so good.
3: They're so good.
4: So chop them up finely and add them into your smorgasbord salad or make a pesto or saute them with some eggs for breakfast.
3: Right. I mean, I think that's the thing that's so fascinating about food culture is you get really, I don't know, sort of like blinders sometimes when you think about pesto, right?
4: Yes.
3: I think my, you know, whole world was turned upside down when I realized that you don't need pine nuts to make pesto.
4: Yes.
3: Right? And I was if I don't need pine nuts for pesto, then what else do I actually even need? Do I even need basil?
4: Right.
3: No, you don't.
4: Any green.
3: Right.
4: Will do. Any leafy green. That's... I always make a batch of pesto when I've got a green that's retiring in my fridge. You know, she's seen better days.
3: Right.
4: And just blend her up.
3: You could go around the world and find this. So you could do the chimichurri by just adding some vinegar in that little mixture.
4: Great call.
3: Just all sorts of things you can do. The pesto for your soups.
4: The best thing about food is that there are no rules.
3: No.
4: With baking, you know, it's like, I get it. You got to follow the measurements. You know, it's a science.
3: Right.
4: You really have to get it right and get it perfect to get it to bake well and rise efficiently. But with cooking, you can throw whatever in whatever and season to your liking. And like you said with the pesto.
3: Yeah.
4: Make it your own.
3: Right. Well, and I think as we talked about at the beginning, the fact that these ingredients are so fresh.
4: Yes.
3: You don't need to do much. A little salt, a little pepper, you know, maybe a little lemon.
4: Yes.
3: The ingredients themselves shine. So, okay, I digress.
4: I agree.
3: You were talking, so you cut the tops off, then what do you do?
4: So then I will chop up all of the root vegetables I got, and I store mine. I find that they store best in water.
3: Okay.
4: So in an airtight Tupperware, carrots, radish, beets, I cut the ends and tops off of those, get them all washed up, and store them in a little bit of water and in my fridge.
3: Okay. Quick question for you, because I always forget about my radishes and I get sad because sometimes they get wilty. So I'm doing some experimentation, and maybe you can help me stop it with the experimentation.
4: Yes.
3: Do you keep them bunched together? Do you take that, you know, so I cut off the tops. And this week I kept them bunched, but they still kind of were sad in the fridge. So
4: I unbunched those little guys.
3: Okay, because it's almost like they're choking them.
4: They're choking them a little bit. And yeah, storing them in water in the fridge preserves them the best and the longest unbunched.
3: Okay.
4: So
3: do you use like a little bit at the bottom of the container? Do you use like a damp paper towel?
4: Damp paper towel I find works really well for herbs.
3: Oh, okay.
4: Actually.
3: Okay.
4: And I find that or even just sticking your herb bunch in a glass of water in the fridge
3: with a
4: paper towel over them.
3: Okay.
4: I find that my herbs will last for at least a week.
3: Yeah. Okay.
4: A week or two.
3: Okay.
4: And
3: good.
4: That's great.
3: And I guess if you felt like it, you could go so far as to, for example, with the carrots, you know, cut them into long strips, etc. I discovered this a while ago that I don't even peel my carrots generally now.
4: Oh, yeah.
3: I mean,
4: I don't either.
3: You don't really need to, especially with these incredibly fresh ones.
4: Agreed.
3: But do you recommend doing a quick rinse?
4: I mean, yes.
3: Just to make sure the grit's off or?
4: All of our vendors thoroughly wash their produce before it goes to folks' tables and fridges and plates and all of that. However, I always wash mine. You know, food does come from the ground, from the earth, And a little extra wash never hurt. But okay. I agree. I do not peel my carrots. I like the earthy.
3: I do too.
4: Sort of taste.
3: I do too.
4: Especially with carrots, I find it so yummy.
3: Yeah, I can't think of the last time I peeled a carrot. Although I just recently did because it was a very old, sad carrot that did not come from the farmer's market.
4: But well, there you go. You didn't waste it. You gave it a new life.
3: Exactly. And those puppos love the carrot.
4: Yep.
3: Scraping. So.
4: Oh,
3: you know,
4: yes.
3: Very, very good. Well, I think we are out of time for today. Just as a reminder, Food Shed Alliance, market manager Sophia Adonolfi is here with me, Susan Jenkins, talking about the farmers market, which happens every Saturday now through the end of October.
4: Yes.
3: In Alpine Park from 8 to noon right now. The only reason I say that is because come fall, it'll change just to give everybody a little more comfort with those dark hours. But for right now, 8 to noon, go talk to Sophia and friends about the market bucks, your snap bucks or double up food bucks, because those are great ways to make your money go farther.
4: Exactly.
3: And, you know, have a little fun and not be limited on what you can get at the market.
4: Woo-hoo.
3: So for our final segment, what do you have for this week's musical outgoing song?
4: We've got Dreams by the Cranberries.
3: All right, let's see if I can make this happen. That's not it. Hold on. All right, there we go. It's live radio.

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Well, suddenly it's 5 o'clock, and that was just a little bit of Tracy Chapman. You're listening to KHENLP 106.9 Salida, and welcome to Poets and Minstrels. This is the last Thursday in June. Ready or not, here comes July. July 4th is next week. Yes, next week. 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Their farm stand is open Monday through Saturday, 8 a.m. to 6 p.m. They can also be found at the Salida Farmers Market every Saturday from June through October. KHEN is underwritten in part by Randy Canny, attorney at law. Randy handles criminal defense cases in Chaffee County and surrounding areas and is a proud supporter of community radio in Salida. He can be reached by phone at 719-221-3766. 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In a few announcements, rather timely and pertinent, the Chaffee County Sheriff's Office has announced Stage 2 fire restrictions in effect beginning June 24th for all of Chaffee County, which includes Salida, Buena Vista, Poncha Springs, and the unincorporated portion. Under Stage 2 restrictions, no open fire may be built, maintained, or attended. Fireworks are prohibited. Smoking is limited to enclosed vehicles, buildings, or areas at least 12 feet in diameter that are cleared of all flammable material. Stage 2 fire restrictions allows liquefied petroleum, LP, gas, or liquid-fueled barbecues and appliances, which allow the operator to turn the flame off. For a full explanation of fire restriction regulations, you can visit chaffeecounty.org. And this weekend, the Salida Wine Festival takes place at Riverside Park in Salida. The event includes Colorado wineries, food vendors, artisans, and live music. A portion of event proceeds will benefit the Alliance, a nonprofit organization serving survivors of domestic and sexual violence in the region. Additional information is available online at salidachamber.org under the calendar tab. And the Ark Valley Humane Society is hosting a community microchip and pet identification clinic, and that is through June 28th at its Buena Vista shelter, located at 701 Gregg Drive. 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And just to clarify, ARK is ark-valley.org. While I get my books in order, I'm going to play a tune. And this is the collaborative CD with Robert Plant and Allison Krauss. This one is entitled Raising Sand. I think they did at least one more collaboration. And this is Stick With Me, Baby. And that's kind of what KHEN wants you to do, is just stick with us, please.

And again, Alison Krauss and Robert Plant. Stick with me, baby. Now, the first book that I'm going to read from is actually a chapbook, and this chapbook was published by Rattle, and it was published in 2020. The poet is Kathleen McClung. The title is A Juror Must Fold In on Herself. And what Kathleen McClung is doing is she's showing us that you can basically write poetry about anything that you experience and beyond. And her book is mostly poems about serving on a jury. And one of the things I really appreciate about it is a lot of the poems, if not all of them, are written in form. And she has written a rondeau, a pantoum, a sestina, and a cento, as well as a crown of sonnets, and a guzzle, and other forms that we aren't sure what they're called. So rather than just dive in, we're going to talk about a guzzle. A guzzle was originally an Arabic verse, and it always dealt with loss and romantic love. But then it was embraced by medieval Persian poets who eventually made it their own form. And it consists of syntactically and grammatically complete couplets. And the form also has an intricate rhyme scheme. And each couplet ends on the same word or phrase. And it's preceded by the couplet's rhyming word. The last couplet includes a proper name, often of the poet's. Now, this is the original formal format of a guzzle. In the Persian tradition, each couplet was of the same meter and length, and the subject matter included both erotic longing and religious belief or mysticism. And a lot of contemporary poets have written guzzles, and they don't necessarily follow all of the rules and regulations, but they're definitely ending each couplet with the same word. And each couplet is complete unto itself. So we're going to hear a number that I located. And the first one is Deus Ex Machina, a guzzle by Mag Gabbert. A teacher once said, chaos touches everyone. So that became my refrain. Did we want to lose all we had? No? Then better be sure to click save. My favorite stories in grade school were about princesses. I subscribed to grim logic, to the kind of romance where a damsel must be saved. Soaking wet in my white dress, I wanted to ask, but from what exactly? After the chaplain dunked my head in the lake, confirmed me saved. At my friend's place, before you could spend 7 minutes in heaven, you had to step into a closet full of jackets and leashes just to be safe. I learned the whole concept of faith, by definition, requires someone's conviction without evidence. And there's no path to heaven save this. In school, I just wanted a boyfriend. Would have given that boy my face to wear locked on his chain. Would have promised to save myself for him. 1. A god that's introduced into a play to bring about resolution or tie up loose ends. 2. Any artificial or improbable device used as a plot saver. Was it like robbing a bank? How come the prince always showed up last minute, made it straight to her chest? How did he always find her safe? I learned that certain guns, when fired against the skin, burn a keyhole impression. Some are destined to shoot mags, and some have no safety. Definitely a modern guzzle by Mag Gabbert, who took liberty, shall we say, with the end word, using words like safe and safety, saver, save this, etc. And now we'll go on to Duane Niyatam, and I've read from a number of times I've read from anthologies that Duane Niyatam edited of Native American poetry. This is his guzzle. Day and night he sees her skin glow at the window, yet in his dreams she's a shade of the window.
The band changes the tune so night won't sound too minor. The church bell lies more than time at the window. The president's speech falls on the people like rain. The people sigh with belief. He's their spine at the window. What did we think we'd find on opening love's box? A figure to adore or the shadow of a mime at the window? The idea of order clogs the blood and dices memory. It's as if there never was a pine tree at the window. How might the flesh answer the bones beginning their revolt? With the sun shining and the wind full of rhyme at the window. What's luck but a candle burning with the stars in your name? Yet I think I know what I'm likely to find at the window. The circus crowd gasps. The rope dancer somersaults to the tent's top. And everyone wonders if you were this kind at the window. The beast you cover with a blanket is your dream of exile. What a scene that is that sings for lime at the window. Guzzle by Duane Neatum. And let's be clear that guzzle is spelled G-H-A-Z-A-L. We are talking about probably an Arabic pronunciation. And this is Moon Guzzle by Dorianne Locks. I can't remember the first time I saw it. Seems it was always there, even with me in the womb, the moon. It must have been night above the ocean, making a path on the waves, gilded invitation, the parchment moon. Or the day moon, see-throughy wafer over the desert, caught in the arms of saguaro, thin-skinned, heart-stuck moon. Blue as new milk, aquarium water, Mexican tile. Blue as cold-bitten fingertips, nail beds, quick blue arcs, half-moons. How I felt when I saw my first grown boy, round-eyed, all sinew and muscle, his calves, his biceps, plump as moons. Buttons, doorknobs, volleyballs, clocks, egg yolk, orange slice, violet iris, our planet a pupil, mote in the eye of the moon. The cell inside me splitting and splitting, worm of the fetus, tadpole, the glazed orb of the eye, my belly taut as the moon. The blood-streaked moon of her head pushing through, moons of the faces above me, urging me, pulling, promising the moon. There are earthquakes on the moon, water, not geological dead, geologically dead, still acting like a planet, upheaval, turmoil, shaking her head, the moon. When I see the earth of you, I still feel moonquakes, even now, after so many moons, my round breasts swoon, your fingertips, small moons. Moon Guzzle from Dorianne Locks. And then let's talk about Acento. Acento is a Latin poem, a Latin name for a poem, and the Latin means patchwork. And what you do in writing Acento is you pull lines from other people's poems. And in this case, I'm reading a poem by Jamila Woods, and she's listed not only the poets she pulled lines from, but the poems and what book these poems were published in. But let's just hear the names of the poets who she used. Sandra Cisneros, C.A. Conrad, Rita Dove, Nikki Giovanni, Juan Felipe Herrera, Angela Jackson, Haki Madhubuti, Sharon Olds, Sonia Sanchez, Patti Smith, and Arthur Z. Arthur Z, our current poet laureate. On Naming Yourself by Jamila Woods. I caught my breath and called that life. I cannot be comprehended. It is better to write. Spit out words into small cans. Prepare knives for the cutting of orange peels in doorways.
I arrive at a space that no longer needs autumn or spring, this forest of telling each other the truth, where they suck the bones of the alphabet over a floor of rubble and gravel and ashes. Mouths wide open, we drank. We became the forest, drunk with sky. We felt awful after parting from ourselves, played hide and seek, begging to be liked among the leaves. I turned myself into myself and was clean water, prayer, love colored with iron and lace. I wrote my name upon the water. I stood proudly at the helm. The names of things hadn't had time to stick. Another face going under the waves. If you don't know who you are, your story cannot be pronounced. I have much to learn from my errors. Day by day, I am a student. I step deeper into myself. This is a large voice. When you rise through the dead leaves, we will remember you. And again, a cento from Jamila Woods entitled On Naming Yourself. And each line was taken from one of those poets. And the great thing is if you go on the website poets.org and you look up this poem on naming yourself, they have a color-coded version where you can see which lines came from which poets. And I thought that was very, very generous of them. And now we'll hear the poems, most of the poems from A Juror Must Fold In on Herself, Kathleen McClung. And I'm going to start at the very beginning with Field Notes, Hall of Justice Parking Lot. And this takes place in San Francisco. Field Notes, Hall of Justice Parking Lot. Already nearly full with early birds, the parking lot on Bryant comforts me. Bland rituals, square stub on my dashboard, new numerals each day. Gruff employee beckoning almost imperceptibly to the first available space. And yes, every morning I glimpse the defendant in his tie arriving on his bike across the street, locking it with a gigantic U to the Hall of Justice rack. The only bike. He may know I watch him, linger in my reliable car, CD of Mozart etudes, spinning. No contact is permitted, no words or gestures or notes on yellow sheets ripped from legal pads. I keep all of my questions to myself. I am no renegade juror, will not be smashing the system this summer. The judge explained contempt of court to us. It sounded ominous. I was already spending my vacation in a crummy swivel chair. Why prolong the ordeal, committing the extreme offense of asking a cyclist, "How are you holding up? Have you found a zone of peace?" I watch him instead, Mozart wailing. This is the DA's opening statement, and you'll hear repeating lines because it's a villanelle. Don't put yourself in anybody's shoes. The prosecutor looks me in the eye. Your logic must prevail here. Win or lose, this case consists of facts. Do not confuse them with heart tugging the defense will try. Don't put yourself in anybody's shoes. Your task, stay in your own. Try not to muse on how it feels to err and cause someone to die. Your logic must prevail here. Win or lose, you 12 must use hard evidence to choose your verdict. You will hear a mother testify. Don't put yourself in anybody's shoes, not hers, not mine, the cops or the accused. Go somewhere else behind closed doors to cry. Your logic must prevail here. You will lose a lot of sleep, obsess, drink too much booze. No need to be alarmed or wonder why. Don't put yourself in anybody's shoes. Your logic might prevail, but it might lose. The DA's opening statement. And this is the public defender first approaches the box,
also a villanelle. My client's just like you, except he's not got gum or ibuprofen in a purse. His silence is his right. I'll talk a lot about the night in question, which was caught on video. Your call, a blessing or a curse. My client's just like you, except he's not inclined to ruminate, to dwell on thoughts of Trump and Pence. He's clear which one is worse. His silence is his right. I'll talk a lot about police departments, how they're fraught with graft, with hotheads prone to pull triggers. My client's just like you, except he's not received a fair shake from these guys. You ought to walk inside his shoes, then write some verse. His silence is his choice. I'll talk a lot. Some sentences may leave you cold, some hot. My job, to sow a field of doubts through words. My client's just like you, except he's not. He's silent. So are you. But me, I talk a lot. The public defender first approaches the box, and here's her superior court guzzle. A list of required questions, like an eye chart, hangs over the lawyer's shoulders. I answer dutifully. Can't quite get over two men in gray suits gazing back at me, the exact same expression sculpted over their faces, inquisitive and blank. They're almost twins. Later, each will smile strategically, stroll over to our box to hammer home some point, place a hand, cufflink, wristwatch, but no ring, over the narrow wood railing that pens us in. The tall prosecutor in particular casts a spell over me. Not the kind on Sinatra records, more like he probably Googles us, assigns his staff to pore over our profiles, tailors his closing argument by quoting novelists we know. Okay, so I may be overthinking here, but that's what goes on in our little box. We can't talk, so we think about everything over and over. The mother's testimony, the parade of experts, the cops, one with a cane he hooks over the narrow wood railing that pens him in. And when the prosecutor takes aim at Goliath, whose shadow looms over the room, he has my full attention. I almost grip that slingshot, hear the stone whiz over our heads. But no, I freeze neutrality on my face, ache to frown or weep. Later I will. When this trial is over at last, I will rip that eye chart off the wall, shred it into confetti, stomp on the pieces over and over. Superior Court Guzzle. And this is notes not scribbled in Juror Six's steno pad. What is the purpose of a square root? Allegria needs a new collar. I can't believe all these high heels. This trial's like a tunnel. Pedicure? Payday. RBG earrings. Maeve's graduation. If I'd gone to law school, I might have a backyard. Who does he remind me of? Jim worried about slipping on the ice outside his courthouse? I should tip 20%. This city's like a griddle. Maybe one of those sky blues. Notes not scribbled in Juror 6's steno pad. The sequestered juror writes a rondo. You find yourself more grateful for the view than for the king-sized mattress because you don't sleep with any regularity. Instead, you rise and pull the drapes at 3 or 4 a.m. Bright parking lot is nothing new. And yet configurations change. Those two Toyotas just arrived. That powder blue Mercedes left. Praise, flux, mobility. You find your cell expands beyond four walls by watching who emerges from each open door and who departs. One day you will conclude, guilty or not.
deadlocks a possibility. One day you'll leave. For now, here's what you do. You fill your cell. The sequestered juror writes a rondeau. The sequestered juror writes a pantoum. It's no mystery where straight A's come from. You need a knack for following instructions. Sit up, pay attention, listen and learn, your mother always said. The judge said no talking, no research whatsoever about the trial. You need a knack for following instructions and watch documentaries about the solar system, but no news. The judge said no talking, no research whatsoever about the trial. Only one juror at a time in the hotel pool and watch documentaries about the solar system, but no news. The minibar is off limits. In fact, for you, it's a lunar landscape. Only one juror at a time in the hotel pool and forget about those computers in the business center. The minibar is off limits. In fact, for you, it's a lunar landscape. Verdicts don't follow vodka. Vice versa, though, is common, and forget about those computers in the business center. No Googling that lanky prosecutor who doesn't wear a ring. Verdicts don't follow vodka. Vice versa, though, is common. Anything goes once this godforsaken trial ends next month. No Googling that lanky prosecutor who doesn't wear a ring until later. But even then, that could open a can of worms. Anything goes once this godforsaken trial ends next month. For now, a juror must fold in on herself until later. But even then, that could open a can of worms. In lieu of sleep or prayer or trance, there is, of course, poetry. For now, a juror must fold in on herself. It's no mystery where straight A's come from. In lieu of sleep or prayer or trance, there is, of course, poetry. The sequestered juror writes a pantoum, which, as you could tell, has a very strict format of repeating lines, when in which stanza you can repeat which line. This next is the sequestered juror writes a sestina. In a sestina, you use the same end words in every stanza. And the last one, the last stanza, uses all the words in shortened three lines. Otherwise, every stanza is six lines, just as a refresher on what they are. The sequestered juror writes a sestina. Luckily, you knit. You finished the first sleeve yesterday. Wool almost as soft as Allegria's fur, rose red. No needles allowed in the metal detector. You take them into court only in your mind. And yarn. Now, here, your clicking's a jig in this pub of one, this room overlooking someone's Mercedes, main, plates, a long way from home. What a distance to a verdict, long or unbearable. The O.J. jury in custody 265 days. You remember, white Ford Bronco, tight black glove, no one forgets. Then quarters plinked in yellow boxes, and you read testimony in narrow columns of print every morning. Now you are forbidden from reading, forbidden from any talk of this trial. For good measure, all your talk, your mail, monitored. A deputy sits in the long corridor, plays video games, his yes audible every now and then. You have begun counting nights and days the way you count cars. 8 blue, 3 red, 6 silver, or words per line, 9 plus 1 extra here and there. You see yourself as someone who will be a champion deliberator, someone who will take her time, weigh evidence on a sturdy scale, reread notes in her steno pad aloud, only humor long-winded men for a little while, not all day. But you're nowhere near that conference table yet. Now you have an armada of pillows, coffee from pods.
Now you knit a sleeve. Remember the dream team won. OJ went free. Imagine the 12 that October Monday. Imagine their exhaustion. They're bursting like volcanoes to talk at last. Lift their voices again after so

from your long skeins, your clicks, from these sequestered days you are counting, counting now. The sequestered juror writes a sestina. And this is the sequestered juror writes a cento. Lines from Martin Espada and Rebecca Faust. It's a long poem, and she didn't reference which poems she drew from. And I don't know if you ever insert your own lines in a cento, but here goes. The sequestered juror writes a cento. There are no words in our language to say this. They call it being in shock. This state where gas stations snap their lights off one by one, and we're marooned here now, left deep in the well where anesthesia is carnival. From the dolor, blood drums behind my ears, all of it whispering, go ahead, go where the dead stand in the rain, soft and off camera. Silence, silence, and ash. On the beach I found the skeleton of a blowfish, and no science, God, or creed to keep vigil over the waves. And so I took my place in the line, waiting for the alchemy of dust and spent light. Sometimes a song rings out as if the words were missing teeth made from recycled rubber. I like my comrade, the angry bald man. His eyes are blue, too. He tells us about veterans who drench themselves in liquor north of the old shuttered silk mill. He lights a cigarette for those who would see the ruins through a chink in a cellar wall, the attic air dissolved in smoke. There was silence folded, refolded, in the same locked drawer. You will not hear this even after the war is over. You pack your new purse with lipstick and mace, a poem useful as a coat to a coughing man, the plume somewhere behind him, the fire. The sequestered juror writes a cento. And in three parts, the juror's lament. One, box. We must not. Speak. Return to scene of crime. Bleak dive bar street. Or worse, research online the cast of players in this cheerless room. Plump sneakered judge instructing us, assume no guilt for now. She looks like Gertrude Stein. Stern prosecutor, watchful like a mime. Public defender, sleek in Calvin Klein. Accused at table, silent as a tomb. We must not speak. But pay 15 to park, arrive at 9. Inch through antique metal detector line and take our seats inside this box. Resume our stony faces, doused in dull perfume of civic duty, stenopads confined. We must not speak. 2. Locked hallway. A smaller room awaits us 12 who wordlessly observed from swivel chairs. We heard this case, murky surveillance video, paid expert witnesses who swore they know who did it, how, and why. So much has blurred these weeks within our box. We have endured the bloody photographs, the vague, absurd insinuations. Now it's time to go. A smaller room will house our conversation long deferred while lawyers spun their tales of what occurred in winter 803, 4 years ago. We shuffle down a hall, a reluctant row of citizens. If we convict, he is assured a smaller room. 3. Verdict. I print guilty with ballpoint pen and sign my name. Below I add the date and time from Melvin's phone, 11:43. We've made our peace. We wrestle mightily for days, the bailiff locking us at 9, the grim defendant on hall bench, assigned or self-imposed vigil as anodyne. His presence brought us no tranquility. I print guilty. Relieved to finish, stand and leave behind the awful past.

add mark juror 6, blue lines, thin horizontal bars, a penitentiary. Success. Our reaching unanimity? Perhaps. The punishment our judge defines. I print guilty. The forewoman speaks. Among us 12, just 3 have raised a child. We're mostly gray and promise to be fair, and wonder if the prosecutor smiled to greet or warn or both. We go nowhere for weeks. We're stiff and silent in these rows, our faces stony though we ache to cry. Delete that damn surveillance video, Exhibit A, that shows a girl, 6, die. Night, crosswalk, SUV. And in the end, our verdict signed and dated, read aloud, we will resume routine, go meet a friend, for lunch on Harrison, admire a cloud above the bridge, 10,000 cars an hour, some backseats full of kids. The forewoman speaks. And this is the quietest. The quietest, he sat apart from us, 11 wrangling long paragraphs of guilt or innocence. I wondered, was this man that student in the back who laughs at random intervals, evades a teacher's gaze, and doodles skulls? We were a jury, not a class that endless week, those August days we scrutinized dim video and thought out loud about our negligence, our poor, dumb luck behind the wheel. We hadn't killed a child. But one had bled to death, and we were stuck inside that bolted room, unreconciled and tense. At last the quietest cut through our fog. A sort of Solomon, he knew our fog. A sort of Solomon, he knew. So when he, sotto voce, spoke, we fell silent. Enough of scribble notes on blue-lined steno pads. Enough of almost yelling, weeping, sword fighting. We could agree at last, go home, begin to sleep at night again, peel back thick layers of secrecy we'd worn all through this trial. I thought, I might bump into one or two. Our city's small, ripe for coincidence. Last week nearby, a crowded diner, loud hole in the wall, I elbowed Tom. Look, there's the jury guy. Quick nods, rueful hellos, but we did not discuss. The quietest, he sat apart from us. And those poems are all from Kathleen McClung's A Juror Must Fold In on Herself. She has a number of other poems in the book, in the chapbook, but they are not related. And I think we'll just take a pause right there and play another tune. And this will be, again, from Robert Plant and Alison Krauss from their CD Revising Sand.

Your Long Journey. Alison Krauss and Robert Plant from their CD, Raising Sand. And let's see, one more announcement. The Salida Aspen Concert Series will mark its 50th season with six Saturday evening performances beginning July 11th, continuing through August 15th, presented in partnership with the Aspen Music Festival and School. The series brings musicians from the festival to Salida for performances at Salida High School. The doors open at 5:45 p.m. There is always a pre-concert talk at 6:15. Performances begin at 7 p.m. And you can get additional information at salidaaspenconcerts.org. And that just reminds me of Gene Hanfelt, who worked long and hard for many years on the Salida Aspen Concerts in an administrative capacity. And this is also this poem I'm going to read. I want to give a shout out to Jean. She has written a number of poems over the years, comprised solely of book titles. She has a huge library, and she has composed a number of poems using just the book titles. And I found this poem, and I thought, I'm going to read this. Lullaby of Jazzland, a found poem comprised of titles from the American Songbook by Carol Boston Weatherford. And this was published in Poetry Magazine a little over a year ago. It was written in the stars, a child is born. From that moment on, I only had eyes for you. What a difference a day made. Since I fell for you, zing went the strings of my heart. You're so nice to come home to. Make believe, tea for two, magic moments. I'm glad there's you. Just a sitting and a rocking, swinging on a star. I could write a book too marvelous for words. I see your face before me. How my heart sings. Do I love you? Deed I do. Fidgety feet, I get a kick out of you. Let's take a walk around the block on the sunny side of the street. Come rain or come shine, my funny Valentine, please be kind. The best is yet to come. Jeepers, creepers, time after time, you go to my head. Cheek to cheek, dancing in the dark, love is the sweetest thing. What a wonderful world. Countdown, stardust, close your eyes, hit the road to dreamland. You're my everything, what is there to say? All I do is dream of you. There is no greater love. And that was from Carol Boston Weatherford, Lullaby of Jazzland, a found poem comprised of titles from the American Songbook. Now, I don't have a lot of time left, but we're going to hear some Scott Mamaday, N. Scott Mamaday, who won the Pulitzer Prize for his novel House Made of Dawn. And he's also a poet, as I think we know. And he lived from 1934 to 2024. So either died in his 89th or 90th year. This is the delight song of Soai Tali. I am a feather on the bright sky. I am the blue horse that runs in the plain. I am the fish that rolls, shining in the water. I am the shadow that follows a child. I am the evening light, the luster of meadows. I am an eagle playing with the wind. I am a cluster of bright beads. I am the farthest star. I am the cold of dawn. I am the roaring of the rain. I am the glitter on the crust of the snow. I am the long track of the moon in a lake. I am a flame of four colors. I am a deer standing away in the dusk. I am a field of sumac and the pomme blanche. I am an angle of geese in the winter sky. I am the hunger of a young wolf. I am the whole dream of these things. You see, I am alive. I am alive. I stand in good relation to the earth. I stand in good relation to the gods. I stand in good relation to all that is beautiful. I stand in good relation to the daughter of Sen Tant. You see,
I am alive. I am alive. The delight song of Soai Tali and Scott Momaday. And what I have is The Death of Sitting Bear, which is new and selected poems. And this was published just 4 years before his death. And it has, as it says, new and selected poems, meaning they pulled poems, or he's pulled poems, from previous of his books, although they are attributed in the back and they are not listed in any particular order in terms of chronology. So we won't be bothered with which books these poems were from and which ones are new, but some of them kind of give you a guide to whether they're new or not. This is Bequest. I would say this was a new poem. Oh, my holy and unholy thoughts will lie scattered on these pages. They will do to make a modest book, not something for the ages, but leavings for a lonely child, perhaps, or for an old man dreaming. Bequest. This is a note on animals. Do elephants quest? I have seen them lumbering with purpose. Young foxes are so bold as to tease large predatory birds. Ravens watch. Penguins are poker-faced comedians, the little tramps of the polar ice. North of Greenland's dog equator, the dogs are alert even as they sleep. Teddy bears are cute and cuddly. Real bears are humiliated. Horses are majestic. The head of a blooded horse is among the most noble images in the world. Within every tropical bush, the promise of an iguana. The buffalo is the animal representation of the sun. The nature of whales is godlike. Of all creatures, the mosquito is the most irritating and the least necessary. Cats are more dangerous and less intelligent than they appear. Dogs are less dangerous and more intelligent than they appear. The pedigree of dogs is distinguished. All dogs are descended from wolves. Wolves are superior and misunderstood. Snakes are the wise keepers of the underworld. The less said about marmots, the better. Man is the most arrogant of the apes. A note on animals. And this is for Wallace Stevens, and most likely you'll know what poem he's referencing. Yes, I know that time. Evening is the afternoon. Snow is incessant, and blackbirds sit in the limbs. Do you know this time? Magpies range in the meadows, and antelope graze in foothills of the mountains. When the blackbird flies, there is a deep emptiness in which presence was, in which nameless nothing is. When the magpie flies, there is a bright arrogance of four colors, a flag for holy clowns, God's own. For Wallace Stevens. And this is a benign self-portrait from N. Scott Momaday. A mirror will suffice, no doubt. The high furrowed forehead, the heavy-lidded Asian eyes, the long-lobed Indian ears, brown skin beginning to spot, of an age to bore and be bored. I turn away, knowing too well my face, my expression for all seasons, my half-smile. Birds flit about the feeder. The dog days wane, and I observe the jitters of leaves and the pallor of the ice blue beyond. I read to find inspiration. I write to restore candor to the mind. There are raindrops on the window, and a peregrine wind gusts on the grass. I think of my old red flannel shirt, the one I threw away in July. I would like to pat the warm belly of a beagle or the hand of a handsome woman. I look ahead to cheese and wine and a bit of Bach, perhaps, or Schumann on the bow of Yo-Yo Ma. I see the mountains as I saw them when my heart was young. But were they not a deeper blue,
shimmering under the fluency of skies radiant with crystal light. Across the way, the yellow land lies out, and standing stones form distant islands in the field of time. There's a stillness on this perfect world, and I am content to settle in its hold. I turn inward on a wall of books. They are old friends, even those that have dislodged my dreams. One by one, they've shaped the thing I am. These are the days that swarm into the shadows of legend. I ponder, and when the image on the glass is refracted into the prisms of the past, I shall remember. My parents speaking, quietly, in a warm, familiar room, and I bend to redeem an errant, broken doll. My little daughter, her eyes brimming with love, beholds the ember of my soul. There is the rattle of a teacup, and at the window and among the vines, the whir of a hummingbird's wings. In the blue evening, in another room, there's the faint laughter of ghosts, and in a tarnished silver frame, the likeness of a boy who bears my name. A benign self-portrait from N. Scott Momaday. And given that he's written a number of very short poems, let's see if I can find one. How about this? He spent time at Amherst studying Emily Dickinson's papers. This is Visitation at Amherst. She must have mused for centuries, celestial buttons at her eyes, until no mold could crush her soul, whirling in the wind of words. And I'll bring him back next week, and Scott Momaday. We have more to hear. Thanks for listening to Poets and Minstrels on this last Thursday in June. And you're listening to KHENLP 106.9 Salida. And let's hope Wolf's coming in with Anything Goes.

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